0: Ano ang pwede natin gawin? How to prevent?
1: Not take away kasi hindi po natin matatake away. Ito, ulitin ko po ha, kasi po, tandaan po natin ang pag-aalaga ng magulang, pag-aalaga ng bata, just caring for people on a full-time basis. Yan po ay part ng pagtitiwala ng Panginoon sa atin. Mm-hmm. We have to understand that. That's a
0: privilege.
1: That's a privilege, a stewardship that God puts it on you. It is not a burden. It's a privilege, an opportunity. Kasi anyone could have the same thing. No? Pwede namang ibigay ng Panginoon sa ibang tao yan. Pero, you know, God puts it there. So, ano pwede natin gawin? Mm-hmm. What are things that we can do?
0: Okay, sabi po dito, 1, 2, 3, 4, 5, 6. Meron daw anim, no? Ang una pong binigay po dito is prioritize self-care. Lilinawin lang po din natin po ito, no? Focus on basic physical needs like getting regular exercise, eating well, and obtaining quality sleep. Beyond that, set healthy boundaries by learning to say no to social invitations. Para sa akin ba tong point na to? Sinabi, talagang
1: opo,
0: direct para sa akin yan,
1: lagay
0: diba?
1: Lagay po
0: no?
1: Dyan, Isa, naka-parenthesis.
0: No to social invitations you feel obligated to attend. Dedicate time to low-key, fulfilling hobbies like reading, gardening, or taking a warm bath. Actually po ito, you know, kasi ang lagi kong, before po, meron po akong pag-iisip na ang self-care is selfish, no? Mm. 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
1: The spirit is willing.
0: Oo, the spirit is willing but the flesh is weak. Ang ating body po, sige, age reveal na po tayo. In 2 weeks, I will be 55. 5 years short of a senior citizen, right? Okay, thank you po. 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
1: Pag sumagad ka.
0: Pag sumagad ako, so like the other day, no, I went to bed early, tapos sinet ko na yung alarm clock ko. Sabi ko, wow, I'm going to get 8 hours of sleep today. 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I was able to help more people. Pero pag talagang...
1: So natulog po siya ng 3 p.m.?
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1: late,
0: sleep in na po sa akin yung 6. 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
1: Right.
0: Kasi kung relaxing yun for you,
1: kung it will help you.
0: If it will help you, then go.
1: Right. 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
1: Yan po, importante yan. 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But I'll say, sorry, I can't. 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
0: Mm-mm. 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Yan, hindi ko alam yung word na yan, ate, workaholic daw.
1: Ako po, I work hard, pero when it's time to say no, I'll say no. 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Important po yun. That's one thing I have learned a long time ago.
0: Yun ang hindi ako marunong.
1: After ko po makita yung tatay ko na nakahiga sa emergency room, sabi ko sa kanya, Dad, I don't kita pero hindi kita gagayahin. 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
0: Sabi ni Kuya Chags, hello Kuya Chags! 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
2: As a gospel media ministry, we seek to communicate Christ's message to various people groups in their respective heart languages. 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Today, we are joined by station manager Ted Dolohan to reflect on God's faithfulness through the years. Kuya Ted, 1143 DZMR, Santiago City, Isabela, celebrated 15 years of God's faithfulness. As a missions radio, what does this identity mean, especially in serving the highland and culturally diverse communities of Cagayan Valley and the Cordilleras?
3: During my early years, before FEBC decided to have a radio station here in Isabela, sabi ko, bakit among radio stations of FEBC are only concentrated in the south and part of Luzon? So wala dito, sabi ko, sa north. And there are lots of tribes and communities that have not been reached yet. So in the celebration of this 15th year, we are grateful to God for how He is working, that we have now little by little infiltrated, or we have little by little reached out to these communities.
2: It's a good thing that you pointed that out, Kuya Ted, because that's the mission of FEBC, reaching people who are the hardest to reach with the gospel message. That is our heart, no? Especially those in isolated communities, especially up in the mountains, and reaching them through their particular tribal language, no? Their unique tribal language. So how does DZMR reflect that mission of FEBC?
3: We have already 7 different heart languages of the different cultures and tribes here and communities in Isabela and Cagayan Valley, particularly also in the Cordilleras, that we have been serving. The majority of the people here are Ilocanos, and we have the Ibanags, we have the Itawit, we have the Igorots, the Kankanais. We also have a broadcast for the Kalanguya, the Ifugaos, which is one of the largest listening speaking language in the afternoon program. Lastly, we have the Ayangan language broadcast that we have now in the station.
2: Recently, I believe you distributed 1,000 portable missionary radios, a drive and distribution initiative to highlight your anniversary. So what use is this PM radio in strategically reaching different tribal groups up in the mountains?
3: This 1000 PM radio project is intended indeed to reach out to the communities up there in the mountains to proclaim the gospel of the Lord Jesus Christ until all have heard. We'll share this also to people with disabilities, the PWDs, who could not get out, who cannot go to churches to listen to the gospel. And also, we're giving radios to persons deprived of liberty. We have a person deprived of liberty who was given a radio. He was given a sentence for life imprisonment in the National Beloved Prison. There, he came to know the Lord Jesus Christ. And miraculously, by God's grace, he was released for his good behavior, having been transformed as a Christian while he was in detention. At nung siya ay ma-release, nung siya ay mapalaya na, naging bahagi ng kanyang desire o ng kanyang kagustuhan na maabot itong mga tao na naging katulad niya na isang bilanggo. His ministry now is reaching out to the people of deprived of liberty here at Santiago City.
2: It's a wonderful example of how the Lord uses our broadcast to reach people who need the good news I am sure in many of your communities, no, in many parts of mountainous areas in Sierra Madre and even in the Cordillera, there are a lot of challenges that you have encountered in reaching people. How has the PM Radio helped overcome such barriers?
3: Isa nakakatuwa na bahagi ng aming ministry dito sa Santiago City ay yung pag-abot sa mga malalayong bundok dito sa Sierra Madre at Cordillera. And indeed, kapag kami ay magbibiyahe doon via road trip, it will take us about 5 hours or even more to be able to reach the place. But we are thankful because we have partnered with the New Tribes Mission Philippines and the Ethnos 360 who help us transport these portable missionary radios to the various places using the helicopter of the Ethnos 360.
2: I can see the essence of partnership in what you're saying. You know, different partners, New Tribes Missions Philippines, Ethnos 360, and FEBC Philippines, all working together to reach people in hard-to-reach areas, no? For them to hear the good news through our broadcasts. When we went to one of the communities and we land on top of the mountain and we engage communities there, and I've heard this, no? When we take pictures, they would say, tag me. Tag me, no? So that means these people are also, these communities are also in social media. How do you see new technology helping us to continue reaching these communities?
3: The trend of the times now is very challenging on the part of DZMR. And we are endeavoring also to reach out to these communities. Other than the broadcast or the terrestrial radio, we'll be able to reach them up through other media platforms. Kailangan na namin na maggumawa ng mga content na pasok at swak sa pangangailangan ng kahit na mga nasa bundok. Even the youth in the lowlands have to be reached with the new content that we have to be keeping our listeners.
2: You celebrated 15 years. What is your prayer and vision for 1143 DZMR Missions Radio moving forward, particularly in reaching the people that we serve, communities, yung partners that walk alongside us, and using many tools in media for the wider gospel impact?
3: Firstly, we encourage our listeners and other partners to keep praying. Number one is to pray for FEBC. Weekly, pinadadala ko yung ating mga prayer list para sa ating mga group chats para sila ay ma-inform at patuloy na manalangin sa atin. Ikalawa, because we are a non-commercial stations, nahikilambing po kami sa ating mga listeners to partner with us with your financial support. So this is our prayer na sana lumago pa at patuloy pang dumami ang mga tagapakinig. Marami ang mananalangin, marami ang magpa-partner sa atin through their financial love gift support at partnership sa pamagitan ng ating mga broadcast. Hanggang ang lahat ng mga taga-Region 2, taga-Cordillera ay makarinig ng mensahe ng Panginoong Jesucristo.
2: Maraming salamat, Kuya Ted. 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Thank you for tuning in. This has been Luis Miguel Castillo for the FEBC Report. Until next time, take care and God bless.
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1: Ladies and gentlemen, what's up and welcome to another brand new edition of Against the Flow, the podcast. Ako po si Jordan, and with me today on the program, I am such a basketball fan, and that's why it's only proper that we have a player up here, and he's going to be the first guy who plays professional basketball that I'm going to have on the program. And he's a brother in the Lord. So yes. Without further ado, ito na po si Mr. Doug Kramer.
2: Hello, and thank you for having me here. I'm excited to see the questions that you have for me and how we can be a blessing to our viewers.
1: And this is also why, like I said, paulit-ulit ko nung sasabihin, lodi ko to. Because when I searched Doug Kramer, I did a little stalking. You know, I already know him from how I watch PBA and stuff like that. But I haven't really, like, you know, look at the stuff that everyone is posting or what. But when I checked, guess what? Of course, lalabas yung mga basketball. Pero yung mga top na lumabas sa wall or dun sa when I searched in Facebook.
2: Family.
1: Yung family. Yeah. Yes, exactly.
2: Like, and I think that's better, like, in terms of how I'd rather be viewed. Kasi I would tell so much basketball players, basketball's only gonna last what, 10 years, 12 years if you're blessed, 15 years maybe 20 years, we don't know. But you know, your family, you have to invest in time with your kids, your relationship with your wife. And number one, which transcends all of that, is our relationship with God. Mm-hmm. And that's what I always preach to the guys that I mentor. The players that approach me for advice is that, basketball, you make the most out of it. But right now, I've been retired since 2019. But you know, my journey of faith with Christ continues far much longer than my basketball career. So, I invested.

0: so many time and effort for my basketball, but more so my faith, because it will transcend all of that.
1: Amen to that. And here's a little fun activity. If you guys have another window open, try search yung favorite nyong basketball player. Ano na lang sa NBA, wag na lang local, ano? Put that name plus family or marriage. You'll be surprised that, you know, hindi lalabas yung family. In fact, ang lalabas, there's a divorce, demandahan. So, ang mapasok sa isip ko habang pinapain ko si Doug here is, aanoyin mo yung mga championship ring kung sira naman yung wedding ring or your family. It's like, really, for me, like, you know, that even though yung goat ko, obviously, you know, he's a great guy on the basketball, he's won many championships, pero sira yung family. That's something. And for me, kung papipiliin ako, kung buo yung family, tapos yung career, the greatest versus yung career mo, hindi kasing sikat or galing, pero yung family mo, pag-uwi ko, masaya kayo, kaysa naman sa mag-isa ka lang, tapos ang laki-laki ng bahay mo, and then wala kang kasama, di ba? I hope you guys are getting the picture. And I like what you said, never stop dating. So you love your kids, you love your wife, and that was the, you already answered that other question that I sent you. Na your, how about your marriage advice na lang pala? Yung, aside from never stop dating, to the husbands out there, how can they be a sweet player, sweet lover for their spouses?
0: I think the main complaint of a lot of women and wives that we've spoken to is parang the husband sort of have different priorities as the years go on, and they forget to date their wife, they forget to give flowers, they forget to spend time one-on-one, they forget to be a gentleman. Parang it becomes already, oh, we're already married, so parang best foot forward's done. But I think the best way is just to treat your wife like a princess. And that's biblical, diba? You treat them like a delicate flower, right? And that's how I've always approached my relationship with Jessica, is that she's number one in my life after Christ. And I take it seriously when we have our date nights. You know, I might be so repetitive in saying date nights, but believe me, we've gotten so many messages saying na parang, yeah, hindi na kami masyado nagde-date, di kami nagko-quality time with my husband. So they tag their husbands, and it's such a basic thing. But you know what? Dating kasi will allow you to unwind. It will allow you to talk more intimately, talk about life together, talk about plans, all of these things. And that becomes part of our bonding. And then we open up about whatever it is. So there is no shortcuts to making a marriage work, but, you know, spending time together. And of course, my biggest marriage advice. So that's a tangible thing. You date, you spend time. But me, I've always put myself as I'm accountable to the Lord. No matter what decisions I've ever made for my family, for my relationship with Jessica, I always consult and talk to the Lord about it. So I would use this diagram of a triangle, and husband and wife are here at the bottom. Without Christ, I'll be easily susceptible to temptations and I will give in. But you know, because I consult and I pray and I value the blessings that God has given me, I always think, if I did this, what's going to happen to my family?
1: Yeah.
0: I prayed for my wife. I prayed for my family. I prayed for this kind of peace that we have. Why will I compromise it for cheating on my wife or vices that are temporary? It's like, it doesn't matter to me.
1: Mm-hmm.
0: That's why since 2003, even when we were boyfriend, girlfriend, I've never cheated on my wife, never,
1: mm-hmm.
0: no matter what. And it goes against the flow of how basketball players are viewed. They think basketball players, babaero, bobo, mga ganyan, the stereotype, di ba? But then, I mean, for some guys, they think, grabe ako kasi madami akong babae.
1: Mm-hmm.
0: Ganyan ang ganyan. Madami basketball players na ganyan. Parang it's a trophy to have a lot of girls or going, having, you know, nangangaliwa or whatever like that. But for me, you're more of a man if you can stick to one.
1: Yes.
0: Stick to one.
1: So, diba? You know, man, si Chamberlain, who had the most kids sa NBA. But I feel terrible for those kids naman na parang, does he have time with all of them, or
0: we all have our own stories, and I'm sure there are a lot

0: lot of people also who have broken families, so I don't know what their dynamics, but I know that if I'm accountable to the Lord and I know that He blessed me with this family, I have to take care of it.
1: Yeah, why ruin it, no?
0: So my advice for husbands and wives, you take care of the blessing that God has given you. And if you have any hesitations or temptations that come into your faith, you consult the Lord. And that's how the whole saying, I put the Lord in the center of your relationship. So that's how it
1: Amen.
0: is.
2: Against the flow.
1: How long have you guys been married?
0: Since 2008. So
1: congratulations.
0: yes,
1: That's almost 20 years. No,
0: almost
1: wait.
0: getting there. But we've been together since 2003, so we're like 22 years together.
1: Wow.
0: Yeah.
1: Great, great. I have to ask this question because, well, I've never asked a basketball player this question. Kasi kami mga hindi professional basketball players, we get this from our wives. Like, sometimes they don't allow us to play ball. Puro kalaro. But my wife now, she lets me play. Hindi ikaw yun, han. She lets me play because at my age, kailangan ko talaga. Yung ball is life. It takes on a different meaning when you reach a certain age. Meaning you play ball not because adi ka maglaro, but because it's for your body. You need to exercise. So do you ever get that from Cheska? Like, maglaro ka na naman. Or, hindi pwede. I had to ask, or gets na yun because you're a basketball player, you're a
0: You know, now that
1: professional.
0: I've been a bit more active in playing again, like people see me playing in different countries with the Moto Club group, and then I have my Sunday runs, and then some guys would post videos or whatever. So I've gotten invitations to play in the MPBL, play 3-on-3, all of these things, and I always ask my wife, "What do you think of it?" So there are times where she says, "I don't think you should do that again more consistently. Your kids need you because your Kendra does swimming, Scarlett does tennis, Gavin does basketball." So I'm retired, and one of my priorities after retirement is to see my kids and guide them in their own sports. So my wife allows me to a certain extent, but if it goes against the schedule of one of my kids, I don't even have to ask her. I'll say I will cancel whatever I have to do, and I'll be there for Scarlett. And for example, last Sunday, there was a big 3-on-3 tournament. Some professionals were joining, and I got an invite. And I actually said yes initially, but then when I found out that my daughter Scarlett had a tennis tournament, I said I'm not going to go to the basketball. So it's, alam mo yon, I know my priorities. Basketball is a sideline. And for all the men out there, I know that everyone has different passions. So whether it's basketball or going to the gym, exercising, do it. Like, that's also an outlet. We have so much energy, tayo mga guys, and it's good to let that out every once in a while.
1: Yeah,
0: So
1: there has to be a venue for letting that angst out,
0: yeah,
1: or
0: whether
1: what.
0: It's basketball or whatever sport, doesn't
1: Shout
0: matter.
1: Out sa mga asawang supportive sa mga sports, or you know, their husbands getting fit. But I'm very thankful that my wife gets it. Like, yes, I can play ball all day, every day. But at the same time, alam din niya na, you know, when my wife does say no, that don't go because she's feeling sick or what, then I say yes, okay, I won't play, even though I want to play. Do you get that too? Like, Jessica say, "Can you stay home?" Or no,
0: Yeah,
1: and
0: of
1: then you're
0: course.
1: like, "Yeah, no problem." I wonder though if it's easier for him because
0: No, I
1: he's been
0: played.
1: doing it all his life, so it's easier to say, "Oh yeah, I have a
0: Yeah, of
1: career."
0: course, that happens. I used to do my basketball every week, but then I made it every other week when I compete. So I was like, okay, I understand. My wife needs me. So yeah, why will I fight? Okay lang.
1: So, minsan, tingin pa lang eh, alam mo na hindi ka dapat umalis eh. How is your discipline in sports similar to your faith walk or your spiritual discipline?
0: This was actually one of my topics when I do my basketball and I have Bible study. I would always share the discipline of athletes and how there's a lack of discipline when it comes to translating to our faith. The first question I would ask is, how do we get better as basketball players? There's repetition, there's hard work, there's dedication, there's responsibility, and I did all of that. I was the first guy in, last guy out. I looked at myself like I had shortcomings as an athlete, and I used that to fuel me. I'm 6'5". You might think I'm big, but I used to guard guys 6'7", 6'9", 6'10". So I am shorter. I go against guys who are far more athletic.

0: So I need to put more time in the gym so I can become stronger. There are guys who are elite shooters, very good in dribbling. Me, my strength, I work on my rebounding. I work on my the shots around the basket. And that's how my identity in basketball came about, is that I'm a hard worker. I will outwork most guys in the gym. And that's how I was able to last. So to translate that, when I ask a lot of these basketball players, they gave all of these things how they can get better. Yeah, I come first in the gym. I shoot 500 shots. I go to the weights room. I jog, everything. Parang lahat na nasagot to get better. They know everything. But then I ask, how do you get better with your faith, which will last much longer than your basketball career? And it's such a hard question for them to answer. So for me, if we have the time and energy to do something like this for our craft, how about something for our faith that will last much longer, knowing that we have eternal life through Jesus Christ? So I put that. Mm-hmm. I make sure that the reason why I said yes to you is because it was a prayer of mine that if there was an opportunity to be a blessing to more people, to hear my story, to hear how God has worked in my life, I will say yes. So that's the reason why I wanted to make sure that if I have invites, Pastor Proverbs, I went to a barangay to speak through to some guys, and I said yes, kasi this is how I'm able to be a blessing to others. God blesses us, not for us to keep it to ourselves, mm-hmm. but we're blessed to bless.
1: Amen. Yeah.

0: back here on Against the Flow with Doug Kramer here. I must ask, do you have any other talent aside from basketball that people don't know of? Do you sing, dance?
1: No, that side of my
0: magic?
1: That side of my brain doesn't work. So
0: if you
1: I'm
0: had,
1: very athletic, like I'm into real estate also. Mm. So and I have when we built our house, I have a pretty good foresight of how things are. So I don't know if that's a talent, but it's something that God has blessed me with and how I can bring things together. So
0: yeah, I was going to ask, if you weren't a baller, a professional basketball player, what would you have been doing? Some of that, right?
1: I'd be in real estate.
0: Yeah. Do you have a house somewhere in Muzon?
1: What?
0: Do you have a house somewhere in Muzon?
1: What's Muzon?
0: Taytay.
1: No.
0: No? Okay. So my friend, that's not him.
1: No.
0: Because there's like, you know, there's always rumors like, yeah, this nice house over here belongs to Doug. So now I was able to clarify. Gino, hindi si Doug. Hindi ko alam kung sino kinakawayan mo dun. How about this? You being a family guy, what is your message for... Well, you have two daughters, and they're pretty like their mom. What's your message to those guys na gusto manligaw?
1: Manligaw?
0: Mm-hmm.
1: I'm not even thinking of that yet.
0: This is advanced for future, you know.
1: What's my advice for them? You manligaw?
0: Yes.
1: Don't. Yes. Simple.
0: What's the house rule?
1: No, I mean... I'm always there for the kids. They're focused on their sports and their academics. And they know that they whatever admirers they get, especially si Kendra, who's 16 now, we would always tell her, yeah, enjoy the attention. They like you like that, but never explore that side yet.
0: Just, may naglakas na ba ng loob, I wonder, and approach you, be like, Daddy Doug, can I court? Or I don't know how kids do this nowadays. Kasi back in our time, ganun eh, parang nagpapaalam sa magulang eh.
1: No.
0: No. Okay, see? No. good job sa inyo. But no. Someday, like let's say when Kendra is 35 or 39 or what the proper age na pinayagan ng Team Kramer, you would want them to face you man to man and tell you like...
1: You know, I mean, the kind of example that I've shown forth for my daughters, the kind of man I am that I've been an example to Gavin... I told my daughters when they were seven, as early as seven, I gave them a promise ring and I said, never forget the kind of love that I have for you. Never forget the love.

0: that Papa has. You know, it's sacrificial, it's unconditional, the same example that Christ has shown us. And I said, never settle for any guy less than that. And I am determined every day to live that way for my kids, so that when the time comes that they choose their partners, the benchmark is high.
1: All right. That's exactly, you know, what I try to do as a father. I'm like, I don't want to be the man that I don't want my daughter to date. Mm-hmm. You know, I don't want to be the man that I wouldn't want my daughter to date. And my tip was always at the men's conference that I'm trying to invite you to also, watch out for him if he's open for that or his schedule. But I always tell him, be the man you would want your daughter to marry, or you're okay for your kids to be with.
0: Yeah, and the same goes for my son, right? We are their first heroes. Mm.
1: So you have to model that.
0: Yeah, your sons will see how you treat their mom. Mm-hmm. They will see, and that's going to be an example of how they will treat their partners.
1: Yeah.
0: So it goes hand in hand. Now, whether you're having girls or boys, you be the proper example.
1: Amen to that. Well, Doug, I look forward to having you back, and maybe even with your wife, we could talk about your love story. There's so many things, or even your kids later when they're ready. Maybe we could have a tennis superstar here also, and a swimmer.
0: Work in progress.
1: Yeah. And a basketball. Did it surprise you that your son wanted to play ball? I mean, like, sometimes because the parents do want their son to do what they're doing.
0: Well, we expose our kids to different sports. And I think the number one thing is you let your child pick what they're passionate about. And that's why they all have different sports. Like, I didn't force Kendra to do volleyball or basketball because I did that. But it just so happened that Gavin sees the journey that I had. And even though he tried other sports, basketball is the one that he's fallen in love with.
1: Mm-hmm. Yeah. Pero natuwa ka naman na he chose basketball.
0: I mean, I would have been happy no matter what sport he chose.
1: All right. That's awesome. What a supportive daddy. Yeah. And so as we end this program, what is your message to the Gen Z or the millennials out there who we are targeting in this program? What is Doug saying to this generation?
0: So this generation is that... What year is this? Like millennials or
1: 1980s to
0: that's us ba?
1: I think it is.
0: Gen Z.
1: Because how many tayo? Oh, millennials is 80s.
0: Well, I think
1: to
0: so. Our 90s. Age, we're pretty much fathers, right? Mm-hmm. And mothers. So I think number one is you work on your faith, and that might sound very preachy, but that's exactly how me and my wife are. It's we got this, we watched this show called Vertical Marriage, and you work on your relationship, your vertical relationship, and all the horizontal will follow. Your horizontal are your relationships with other people, your wife, your kids, your friends, office mates, whatever it may be. All of that will work if this is fixed first. So my advice is you fix your vertical marriage with the Lord, everything will follow.
1: Amen to that. And to the younger guys, okay, you have a Gen Z or Gen Alpha?
0: Younger? Yeah. I would say, which I would tell, and this has been our message to our kids. Okay, there's social media now, and a lot of people enjoy the likes, the views, the shares, and all of that. But we would always say, don't get validation from the likes and shares, but the message and the purpose behind it.
1: Yeah. I read lately a very nice post that I think speaks in volumes, especially to the youth. And that is, stop trying to get affirmation from a world that crucified a perfect man. So, you know, it's, those are things that are nice, but, you know, say, Lord, love tayong lahat. Yeah. And that is the most important thing. I got to ask before we end, who's your GOAT? In basketball?
0: LeBron.
1: LeBron? Yeah. Oh, okay. I still love you, man. But anyhow, thank you so much. You have any invites to the socials, or how can people like and subscribe? Or
0: no, just support your show. Like, yeah, we've been in the space also pretty long, so hit us up.
1: Yeah. All right. Yeah. May sabi nga magfollow sa Mindfield and
0: get in Mindfield?
1: Yeah, that's our family vlog. But anyways, I have a little gift for you. I hope it fits your shoe. No, it's not a shoe.
0: What is it?
1: It's something brought to you by our partners here in ATF. And because God is with you.
0: Oh, it's a hat. Okay.
1: I got you this Emmanuel hat. Oh. And so I hope you like it. I don't know if you wear hats, but...
0: No, I don't, but...
1: but this one is... Yeah.
0: Thank you.
1: So there you go. Thank you so much for guesting here.
0: Thank you, bro.
1: But imagine when it's a championship hat, because you're a champion for God.
0: Thank you, bro.
1: And we're glad to have you. Thank you very much. That will be all for today. Thank you again to Team Kramer. Thank you to Doug over here. And my name is Jordan, telling us all that only dead fish swim with the current. So like Doug, let's go against the flow.

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Sabi nga ng Romans 5:6-8, "For while we were still weak, at the right time Christ died for the ungodly. For one will scarcely die for a righteous person, though perhaps for a good person one would dare even to die. But God shows His love for us in that while we were still sinners, Christ died for us." 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My God, why have you forsaken me?" 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All throughout the life of Jesus Christ, sinasabi niya, "I and the Father are one." And yet, at this particular time in his life here on earth, nahiwalay siya sa Panginoon Diyos. How can that be? I don't know. Hindi maabot ng utak ko. All I know is, He is paying for our sins. He is the one suffering the full penalty of my sin and your sin. And then, dahil dun sa ginawa ni Jesus, now God is free to forgive sinners without punishing them. 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Now, you might think, automatic ba yun? 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Hindi. We go to the fourth element of the gospel, and this involves the proper response. Kailangan natin gawin ito kung gusto nyong matanggap itong benefits ng sakripisyo ni Jesus. You need to repent and have faith. Repentance and faith. Kailangan natin gawin itong dalawang ito para tayo ay maligtas. Alam nyo si Pablo, may mga panahon, pinagsasama niya itong dalawang idea na to, faith and repentance. For example, Acts 20, verse 21, sabi niya, "I did not shrink from declaring to you anything that was profitable and teaching you in public and from house to house." 21, "testifying both to Jews and to Greeks of," underlining ito, "repentance toward God and of faith in our Lord
Jesus Christ. Pansin niyo yung dalawa? Repentance at faith nandun. Pero kung minsan, repentance lang ang ine-emphasize ni Paul. Sabi ng Acts 17 verse 30, "The times of ignorance God overlooked, but now He commands all people everywhere to repent." Walang faith. Acts 26:20, "They should repent and turn to God, performing deeds in keeping with their repentance." Ito yung dinideclare niya sa lahat ng lugar, whether sa Damascus, sa Jerusalem, sa Judea, o sa mga Hentil. Repentance. Sa Romans 2 verse 4, "Or do you presume on the riches of His kindness and forbearance and patience, not knowing that God's kindness is meant to lead you to repentance?" Walang faith. Sabi ng 2 Timothy 2:25, "Correcting his opponents with gentleness, God may perhaps grant them repentance, leading to a knowledge of the truth." Pansin niyo, walang faith. Pero sa iba ring sulat ni Pablo, merong faith, walang repentance. Romans 1:16-17, "I am not ashamed of the gospel, for it is the power of God for salvation to everyone who believes, to the Jew first and also to the Greek, for in it the righteousness of God is revealed from faith, for faith, as it is written, the righteous shall live by faith." Walang repentance. Ephesians 2:8-9, "For you have been saved through faith." Sa Galatians 2:16, ganun din, "Not justified by works of the law, but through faith in Jesus Christ. So we also have believed in Christ Jesus in order to be justified by faith in Christ." Walang repentance. Ano ibig sabihin ng lahat ito? 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Preaching the need for faith without repentance is preaching only half of the gospel. It will result in many people being deceived, thinking that they have heard the Christian gospel and tried it, but nothing has happened. They might even say something like, 'Oh, I accepted Christ as Savior over and over again, and it never worked.' Yet they never really did receive Christ as their Savior, for He comes to us in His majesty and invites us to receive Him as He is, the one who deserves to be and demands to be absolute Lord of our lives as well." So sinasabi niya rito, pagka ang pagtanggap niyo kay Kristo faith lang, walang repentance, kulang 'yon. 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
1: Most false teachers are convinced they are right. 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I'm David Wolin, inviting you to join me on the next Haven Today at a series called Hope When Life Hurts.
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2: 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The Better Way is a teaching ministry of Union Church of Manila. Union Church is a church of many nations committed to making disciples who are transformed by the gospel of Jesus Christ.
3: We mentioned it already. For nearly 17 years, Joseph has taken care of them. He's provided for them. They've lived safely under his care in Egypt. He's done good things to them. And now their father is gone. They're worried. Oh, revenge is imminent. He's going to come after us, right? They think maybe his kindness has just been out of respect for Jacob. And so, knowing their sin is unnatural, remember they go to Joseph and they say, you know, Dad was talking to us, Joseph, and Dad said, you know, you should really forgive us. I mean, how weak is that? I mean, that's just the weakest thing ever. I don't believe that he said that, and I'll get to that in a minute, but Dad was really, really, really telling us, oh man, Joseph, you know, you should forgive the brothers. And then look at Joseph's response to that in verse 19. He says this. And by the way, they fall before him and they do the whole thing. Oh, please, we'll be your servant. We'll be your servant. They know nothing of the forgiveness. They know nothing because it's so unnatural what Joseph is doing. And they fall before him and then Joseph responds. He says this, don't fear. Now underline this, for am I in the place of God? This is important, loved ones. Immediately, he points out that he has no authority to condemn them. Isn't this a wild thought? I don't have the authority to judge you. I don't have the authority to condemn you. I don't have the authority to sentence you. He held the highest office, second highest office in the land. But he's acknowledging here, this is out of my jurisdiction. This is God's jurisdiction. God was the one who sat on the throne, and God had the proper power to judge and condemn if he felt it was proper. He'll take care of it. So Joseph says, I'm leaving this one to the Lord. I'm out. I'm done. Of course, he could have demanded reparations. Of course, he could have really stuck it to these guys. Of course, he could have even asked for their life. But number one, he understood that wouldn't have accomplished anything. And secondly, ultimate justice belongs to the one who judges perfectly. Remember, this is what the Apostle Paul says in Romans chapter 12. Look at what he wrote. He said, beloved, never avenge yourselves, but leave it to whom? The wrath of God. For it is written, that famous text, vengeance is mine, I will repay, says the Lord. God says, leave it to me. You're tempted to go and take matters into your own hand. And Paul right here, he doesn't say that justice disappears. He just simply says it changes hands from yours to God. And that's an enormous difference because when I insist on revenge, I am essentially saying, God, I don't trust you to handle this properly. You're not going to go John Wick on me, so I need to go and do it myself. I know what your justice is going to be, and it's not enough. I need to deal with it myself. And so I'll take over. My judgment is better. See, much of our unforgiveness is rooted in our belief. Listen closely. Much of our unforgiveness is rooted in our belief that proper justice has not been satisfied. And I'm going to take care of it. Isn't it? If we believe that God was at work, if we believe that God was satisfying it, we could release it more quickly. And we hold grudges in our hearts until we believe that this justice is done. But Joseph understood something that we desperately need to remember. God knows every motive. He knows every circumstance. He knows every hidden thought. God judges with perfect holiness that we could never attain in our judgment. God can administer justice without sinning himself. That's part of my problem. When I administer justice, and sometimes we have to administer justice, but my heart often, it has other things in there that goes with that and challenges my ability to administer justice justly. And so we attempt to carry responsibilities that belong to God. See, loved ones, if you are the one who is going to administer the justice, that's a wearying thing for your soul. You can never really have rest in it. Because some people, they spend decades mentally rehearsing, how can I do justice? Don't you? They hold imaginary court inside of their minds. They prosecute the case all over again. They rehearse the sins of the offender, and then they issue sentence over and over again in their minds, and it's exhausting. How much better is it, loved ones, to be able to say, God, you're better at this than me. Can you take it from here? I just want to go on with life and live in your abundance of love and mercy. But we don't do that. We got to issue the sentence. We got to be the ones who issue the justice. You see, Joseph lived or refused to live in that mindset. And he stepped out of the judge's terror. I love this. This is one of my favorite phrases in all of the text, because I don't see how you get to forgiveness until you can say, this is God's job, not mine. I really don't see it. I do not see, as human beings, how we can get past some of the grievous, egregious things that have been done to us until we come to the reality, God, this is yours. I know I don't have the ability to do that in some of the things in my own life. So I give the sins. Joseph says, I've given your sins to God. It's not my hand anymore. 1 Corinthians, Paul says, he's talking about the believers in the Corinthian church, and they're fighting. It's chapter 6, and they're fighting so great over properties and different things and assets, and there's lawsuits that are emerging within the body of Christ. It's like, you know, somebody from this side suing somebody on this side, right? And Paul is saying, first of all, he says, how unchristian of you. And he says, it's a terrible example for the body of Christ. And then he just says, I'm really just sad for you all, that this is how you live in the body of Christ. But then he says something that really is troubling for many of us. And it's one of the questions I get a whole lot in my tenure as a pastor. He says in verse 7, he says, why not rather suffer wrong? Why not rather be defrauded? Now there's a tough question, isn't it? Parenthetically, I don't think that Paul is saying, you know, ignore the justice system, justice never matters. There's certainly circumstances in our lives involving criminal behavior, abuse, protection of vulnerable people, where proper authorities, they absolutely need to be involved. Paul often, he appealed to the Roman system, legal system, on multiple occasions. The point is that we never seek justice via the legal system. I think the point that Paul is trying to make is that personal vengeance does not have a place in the heart of the follower of Jesus Christ. And that the follower of Jesus Christ is able to rest in God's proper justice. So that when I don't see justice,

0: executed the way I deem fit, I can even say, I'll take the hit. I'll take the loss. And I'm okay with that. Oh, it's going to be a hard one. But I can leave that. It didn't work it well out my way. It didn't go my way this time. God's in control. Let God administer that justice. I'm going to move on. See, when I'm harmed, sinned against, or offended, I need to turn over those outcomes of injustices to God. And it liberates me, loved ones. This is so liberating for our anger. It really is. It's a liberating thing when we can do this. But we struggle to forgive, not believing that God will do what is right and minister proper judgment. Joseph knew this liberating truth. God is a better judge than I am. And when I finally entrust justice to him, I'm free to forgive. I put number three, jot it down. When people sin against me, I should acknowledge that God's justice is better than mine. Okay, let's just do something here. Let's do a raising of hands. Okay? This is unplanned on my part. How many of you theologically believe God can administer justice better than you? Raise your hand. Just raise your hand. Right. Right. Okay. How many of us practice that theology? That's a little more difficult because we pull it back. And when we don't see God administering it the way we think it should be, we get angry, and we try to administer it ourselves. The liberating part for the believer and the ability to forgive comes in that firm knowledge God is the best judge there is, and he can do it far better than me. Amen? Scripture invites us to step down, leave the judge's seat, and trust him. Finally, there's one more truth that lies beneath Joseph's forgiveness. I think it's here. It isn't explicitly stated, I think, in Genesis chapter 15 or 50, but it is all throughout Scripture, this principle, and I think it is implied even here. See, according to the brothers, Jacob allegedly, we already mentioned this, said to them, go to Joseph and tell him, hey, I want you to forgive the brothers and whatnot. And so the brothers come to Joseph and they say, please forgive the transgressions of your brothers for their sins because they did evil to you. I know we've already looked at that, but I want you to look at three words in here. Circle them. Transgression, sin, and evil. Okay, just circle those. Those are important here. And before I talk about those words, I want you to notice the very next thing before Joseph even responds. If you look at the text, what does he do? He weeps. It says Joseph wept, similar to Jesus wept. Joseph wept when he heard the brothers say this. Now, if you're looking at commentaries, there's all kinds of interpretations on Joseph wept here. Let me give you three that I think are probably very applicable. First of all, he wept because after being taken care of for 17 years, after been given good things, after been given cattle, after their children's been taken care of, their children's children have been taken care of, after he has blessed them in the land of Goshen for 17 years, they come with this convoluted story as thinking that he is not going to forgive them. It's like, what have I been doing for... Do you not know me? Am I not your brother? I've been good to you, and you still think that I hold something against you. Joseph wept. Second theory. He wept because he knew that they were lying about what his father had said. Joseph had the best relationship with Jacob. If Jacob wanted to say that to Joseph, he would have on his deathbed. Like, Jacob or Joseph, your brothers, make sure you forgive them, and then died. Right? He has that relationship with them. He never said it. I'm throwing it out there to say he never said it. And Jacob is thinking, or Joseph at this moment is thinking, my lying brothers. I thought we were past that. This is the old brothers. And now dad dies and all this ugliness comes out. And he weeps. And then there's the third interpretation that I think is building in my own sort of confidence in it. But this interpretation says that he hears the words, transgression, sin, and evil. And he doesn't just think about what the brothers do. He just thinks about all of those things in general. And maybe he even thinks of his own transgressions, sin, and evil that has been forgiven. And he just says, this world is just messed up. We all need forgiveness. And so it draws him back to his own sin. Now, why do I think that's a possibility? Because in fact, when Jesus talks about forgiveness, Joseph is a type of Christ. This is what Jesus tells us that we should do. When someone sins against us, think about your own sin. He tells us that. It's in a parable. In fact, the parable is given after Peter comes and he asks Jesus, Lord, how often will my brother sin against me and I forgive him? As many as seven times? And what does Jesus say? No, you're off. Seven times 70 or 77 times. Meaning you keep going and you keep going. And then Jesus pivots to this parable to explain what he has to say. And it's a parable that all you Sunday school graduates know very well. It's the parable of a king and a servant. And the servant owes the king 10,000 talents. Remember this? It's a massive amount of money. That number, it doesn't mean much to us today, but that's a talent was worth about 6,000 denarii. A denarii was a day's wages. And so now we have, when we're talking about all of this money, we're talking about thousands of years of wages. We're talking about, in modern day currency, billions of dollars. That's what Jesus does in his parables. He uses hyperbole. He uses the farthest extreme to make his point. He makes it so outrageous that everybody's like, ha ha, yeah, billions of dollars, thousands of years of wages. That's a lot of money. The whole point that he's trying to make here is that it is a wage that can never be repaid, right? And the man, he falls before the king and he pleads, give me some time. Have mercy with me. Be patient. We all know he can't pay the wage, though. It can't be done. He can never erase the debt. But then something astonishing happens. The king says, forgiven. And he completely takes the debt. Now, imagine that moment, if you would. One sentence and billions of dollars. Something hanging over your head that you can never repay. It's gone in a moment. How liberating that is. Now, my question to you is, did the debt really disappear? No, it didn't. You say, what do you mean it didn't disappear, Pastor? It says in the Bible it disappeared. No, it didn't vanish. It just changed hands, didn't it? Somebody else was carrying the loan. Somebody else was taking it. Billions of dollars didn't just show up all of a sudden. Somebody had to absorb the debt. And who absorbs the debt? The king, of course. He absorbed it himself. See, my point being this, that forgiveness is always costly. It is costly, loved ones. Always. Someone has to pay. And that's what happened at the cross. Exactly. Remember? Our debt before God was unimaginably greater than any financial debt that Jesus could describe. Every sin we ever committed against an infinitely holy God, how can you ever pay that back? Sometimes we minimize our sin, don't we? It's not as bad as everybody else. I do little things, you know, every now and then I lie, I do these little things. It's not hurting anybody. But that's not the point. The seriousness of sin is not measured by the size or the act. It's measured by the greatness of the one that we send against. Let me put it this way, if I could. Suppose you invite me over to your house, and I'm walking up, and I ring your doorbell, and I have an indelible pen that breaks, and it breaks on your nice floor mat that says "Welcome" right outside the door, and I go, "Oh, I can't believe that! I just ruined your floor mat. I'm so sorry." You go, "Oh, not a problem, Pastor Chad, no worries." But then I come into your house, and I have another pen, and it's the same idea, and it breaks on your $500,000 Persian rug. And it ruins it, it's gone. All of a sudden, it's not going to be, "Oh, no big deal." You're going to go, "Oh!" You know, this is, what? It's massively different, isn't it? It's the same ink. It's the same sin, but it's applied on different things. Loved ones, our sin is against the infinitely glorious and perfect and beautiful God. We can't just say, "Oh, I do these little things, you know." No, you've got to understand who the sin is against. The value of what has been damaged when we sin against God is great. Every sin is an assault on His glory. And when we think about this, we could never repay that. But the King Himself, He absorbs the costly debt. It was costly. It cost Him His Son. It cost Jesus His life. And He says, "Paid. I got it. It's expensive. Yeah, it's painful. I'll take it." Now back to our story. What does this have to do with our story? Remember the story. The king forgives the servant. And what does the servant go do? He goes out and there's another servant. And the other servant owes the first servant some money. He owes them 100 denarii. Not a trivial amount. It's 3 months' worth of wages. It's costly, isn't it? I don't want to lose 3 months of wages. Do you want to lose 3 months of wages? I don't want to lose that. It's costly. It's gonna hurt his budget a bit. And so he gets angry. And he says, "I'm throwing him into prison until he can pay it back." And the king finds out, and he's irate. Why is he irate? The problem was he was willing to receive a more enormous amount of forgiveness. King, it cost him a lot. He says, "It cost me a lot. But you're not willing to give any. You're not willing to inflict any cost in your own life when it was so much less." And he refuses, loved ones. When I don't forgive someone who has sinned against me, you know what we're saying? I want to receive the grace of God and His forgiveness, but I'm not willing to offer it. And that's a big deal. And God says, that's not how it works. You've got the Persian rug, and I'm asking you to forgive the ink mat. Would you follow that example? Out of the abundance of what we have been forgiven, we should be able to find extra forgiveness for others. And loved ones, the cross doesn't minimize what others have done to us. I know in this room there are wounds that are deep. I know in this room there are betrayals that have changed the course of your life. I know in this room there are scars that remain for years and they'll probably last the rest of your life. Jesus never minimizes those things. This parable doesn't minimize those things. In fact, it highlights those things. They're costly. But it also highlights the cost of the Father's forgiveness and Jesus' forgiveness. And He says, now, are you willing to absorb some cost yourself? See, forgiveness may be costly, but He reminds us that we need to reenact the gospel and forgive as we relate to others. The Apostle Paul says it this way in Ephesians chapter 4. He says, "Be kind to one another, tender-hearted, forgiving one another." Now, underline this, circle this. Actually, read it aloud with me. What? "As God in Christ forgave you." What is he saying? He says, you are, when you forgive, you are reenacting a small piece of the gospel, the very thing that God did for you. And on the stage of life, when someone has hurt you and you have a chance to reenact the glorious thing that God has done to offer the very good news that God had given to you, an opportunity to embody Christ, yes, it may be costly, yes, it may be painful, but that is how God's forgiveness came to you. Are you willing to reenact the gospel with others? I put last thing, jot it down. When people sin against me, I need to thank God for his costly forgiveness, and there's two parts to this, and remember how I am called to reenact it. Thanking and reenacting the nature of God's forgiveness. Psalm 103:10, it says this, he doesn't deal with us according to our sins, nor repay us according to our iniquities. If I am going to reenact that, I like to put my name in here. Put your name in here and see how it comes out. Chad does not deal with others according to their sins. Chad does not repay others according to their iniquities. How are you doing there when you put your name in there? So, as we finish this morning, let me ask you just one simple question. Is there someone that comes to mind? Is there a face that came into your mind? A name that came across when I started talking about forgiveness, and you're like, oh, this was not a good morning to come. I should have come some other Sunday. You know, the pastor's going to try and convict me a little bit. Listen, loved ones, I'm just telling you what the scripture is trying to teach us here. And perhaps this individual or whoever it is, this whatever it is, has wounded you deeply, perhaps betrayed your trust and never apologized, and maybe they don't deserve your forgiveness. They probably don't. But the truth is, we don't deserve forgiveness either. The gospel has never been about deserving. It's always been about costly grace. See, in every act of forgiveness, as you relive the gospel, and every time you forgive, you tell the story of Jesus' great grace. You proclaim that mercy triumphs over vengeance. You proclaim that grace is stronger than sin. You proclaim that the cross overcomes the evil of this world. Are you willing to tell that story? Oh, yeah, the cross, it'll do it. Yeah, the cross overcomes evil. Well, show me. Can you tell it by how you live your lives? The cross overcomes evil. May we be a people who lives continually in a way that we reenact the gospel and the good news of Jesus Christ, a people who forgive, because we have been forgiven so greatly. Joseph reminds us of this truth even before Jesus came to tell us more clearly the better way of the gospel.
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4: 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Today on Turning Point, Dr. David Jeremiah continues his look at four ways faith can help you defeat fear. Straight from someone who faced down his fears time and time again. Returning to the 34th Psalm, here's David with the conclusion of his message, Facing Our Fears with Faith.
5: You know, friends, we live in a fearful world, and all you have to do is turn on the television at night and listen to the horrible things that have happened all over the world, and some of them close to where you live. And if you're not careful, you can lay awake at night, or throughout the day, you can meditate on how difficult it is to live in a fearful world. Maybe you have children and grandchildren, great-grandchildren, as we do, and you worry for them because of all the dangers that lurk in the dark places. But the Bible tells us we don't have to live with fear. We can get up every morning and put our trust in God and believe that God will care for us and believe that He will be with us in every situation. We're talking about this whole issue as we study the 34th Psalm, which is one of my favorite portions of God's Word. We'll get back to it in just a moment. But first, let me encourage you to take advantage of the opportunity we provide at the end of this year for you to review your life and prepare for the new year in a setting you wouldn't believe. That's right. We take a Caribbean cruise at the end of the year, leaving the day after Christmas. We're gone over the New Year's. We're back shortly after the New Year's. And in the meantime, we're studying the Word of God, worshiping Him, enjoying warmer climate and beautiful venues. We'd like you to come with us. We hope you'll think about it. You can go to our website and get all the information. That's davidjeremiah.org. And we'll look forward to seeing you this December. And now with our hearts open, our minds open to the truth, here is part two of Psalm 34, Facing Our Fears with Faith.
6: You know, it's a courageous thing to sing praise to the Lord when we don't feel like it. Mostly when we're afraid, we don't feel like singing to the Lord. To begin to lift up His name when we are cast down. But the courage of obedience at this point may be the most important principle I have ever learned about dealing with the difficult moods and modes of life. Sometimes we have to do what we do out of obedience and watch how the Lord takes that and turns everything around for us. Sometimes we have to say, Lord, I'm going to worship You today, and I do not feel like worshiping You, but here I go. One of the reasons we are so blessed in this generation is that we can carry worship and the means of worship around with us wherever we go, in our CDs, in our cars, in our phones. We're never away from the opportunity to plug in to some worship song that we know that honors the Lord and begin to lift up His name in praise. My suggestion to you in your fearful moments, when your anxiety starts to reach its fingers out and clutch at your heart, find some praise music that has meant something to you in the past, something that you know well, and just begin to sing it. Whether you're a good singer or not, lift your voice up in joyful praise to the Lord. Sing along with the singers on the CD. Praise the name of God. Through It All was written by a man named Andre Crouch. The song came out near the time when I went through an experience with a sickness in my wife's life, which was very difficult for me, and I took that song, I had just heard it for the first time, and I put it in my car. It was a cassette player. It wasn't an 8-track, so don't look at me like that. Yeah, right. It was a cassette player. And I played that song over and over again. I actually wore the tape out. Through it all, I've learned to trust in Jesus. I've learned to trust in God. And that song ministered to my heart and got me through that time. I learned the words. I sang with the musicians. And I've discovered

music you know, and ask God to give you a song and let that song play on the CD of your heart. And God will begin to wipe away the fear and anxiety from your life. What did David do? He offered up worship to the Lord. Secondly, when we are afraid, we can own our own problem. I only have a moment to mention this, but isn't it interesting that David comes before the Lord at this moment and he is filled with humility? David is not arrogant. He is filled with humility. Look down at your Bibles in the 34th chapter in the Psalm and notice verse 6. This poor man cried out and the Lord heard him. David didn't say this strong man because he wasn't feeling all that strong. He'd just been totally embarrassed. He had to fake insanity to escape the situation he got himself in because he walked away from the direct paths of God. This poor man cried out to God. And God said, no, I only accept the strong. No. This poor man cried out and the Lord heard him and delivered him from all of his fears. One of the things that's very difficult for us to learn how to do as Christians is to be honest in our prayers. Somewhere along the way, we got the idea that even in our private time, our prayers have to be very proper with all the right language and all of that. But David doesn't give us any way to follow that pattern. For in this passage of Scripture, over and over again, we discover different terms for prayer that David uses. He realizes his own weakness. He says, I am poor. And in essence, he was. He'd had no food. He had no weapon until he borrowed one. He was alone and abandoned. But he cried out to the Lord. You say, Pastor Jeremiah, how do I do this? What do you want me to say? Say what's in your heart. Maybe a good place to start would be, Lord, I am afraid of, or because, and fill in the blank. What do we usually do? Lord, help me in my time of fearfulness. No, no. Lord God, I come to you today because I'm so fearful of the future. I thought we had the future laid out and the future disappeared during this time. And Lord God, what do we do? I feel the fear clutching at my heart. Whatever it is, tell the Lord in living color. Read the Psalms and you will discover David left nothing out. David cried out to the Lord and in his words, he told God exactly how he was feeling. And you say, well, didn't God already know? Yes, but God wanted to know that David knew. And David cried out in fear. And I find that to be so helpful to me. That's what happens when I journal. I become very precise in what I tell the Lord. And it's usually far more definitive than the generalities that usually find their ways into our prayers. He offered up praise. He owned his own problem. And then he overcame through prayer. This poor man cried out and the Lord heard him. In this passage of Scripture, there are a number of phrases for prayer. Some of them are pretty interesting. Verse 4, I sought the Lord. Verse 6, this poor man cried out. Verse 10, those who seek the Lord. Verse 17, the righteous cry out. Interestingly enough, the term cry out is twice found in this list. And it's a very interesting term. I'm going back to speak at the Brooklyn Tabernacle in New York City. And I have so many wonderful memories of that church because I was there during some challenging days in my life. I was there, first of all, when I had found out that I was sick. And those people all promised to pray for me, which was such an encouragement. I went back after I had gotten better. And that's when I found out that those people have a different way of intercession. One after another, they came up to me and they said to me, oh, Dr. Jeremiah, we cried out to God for you. Every one of them said that. We cried out to God for you. Didn't say we prayed for you. We asked God to heal you. We cried out to God for you. How many of you know there's prayer and then there's crying out to God? And all of us have cried out to God in moments of fear and uncertainty. We don't worry about being proper then, do we? We get rid of all our these and thous and we divorce ourselves from a commitment to Christian ease and we just tell God what's in our heart. Cried out to God.
Perhaps you're

0: some among those who sometimes say to me, well, Pastor, I cry out to God and I pray and it doesn't seem like anything gets better. This thing is a gigantic struggle for me and I don't know if I want to go through it again. I was reminded of a passage of writing by C.S. Lewis that's in Mere Christianity, the primer on Christianity that he gave us. And it's something that I think we all have to take to heart today. Here's what C.S. Lewis says about the issue of our moods and our feelings when we pray. He says, faith is the art of holding on to things your reason once accepted, in spite of your changing moods. For moods will change whatever view your reason may take. He says, I know that by experience. Now that I am a Christian, I do have moods in which the whole thing looks very improbable to me. But when I was an atheist, I had moods in which Christianity looked terribly probable to me. That is why faith is such a necessary virtue. Here's my favorite phrase. Unless you teach your moods where to get off, you can never be a sound Christian. Isn't that true? If you let your Christianity be ruled by your moods, here's how C.S. Lewis tells you you end up. He says, a creature like that is a creature dithering to and fro, with its beliefs really dependent on the weather and the state of one's own digestion. Not a very good foundation for your faith. In these days of fearfulness, we have a choice to make. Even when we don't understand, maybe we feel like the ceiling is brass and our prayers aren't getting out of the room. What we need to do then is really concentrate on what we know. We need to say, Lord God, I don't understand why this continues or why I do not sense an answer from you. But what I do know is that you're a loving God, that you sent your son into this world for my salvation. And you've promised that in the giving of Jesus, you would also give us freely all things. I know that you answer prayer. I may not feel that you're answering mine, but I know that you have heard me. I continue to wait for the answer and I will not be dissuaded by the fact that I'm having a bad day. That's where our faith enters into our fears. That's when we decide that we have a choice that we can make. We can listen to God's word and take our cue from Him. I know things are scary, just as for me, for you. But I've chosen to take my cues from the Almighty. Finally, when we are afraid, we can obtain God's provision. I can only summarize this, but let me tell you that several times in this psalm, we are told that when David prayed, God heard and he delivered him. That was the message of the psalm. In fact, the words saved or deliver are found six times in the psalm. Verse 4, he heard me and delivered me from my fears. Verse 6, the Lord heard him and saved him out of all his troubles. Verse 17 and 18, the righteous cry out and the Lord hears and delivers them out of all their troubles. The Lord is near to those who have a broken heart and saves such as have a contrite spirit. Verse 19, many are the difficulties of the righteous, but the Lord delivers him out of them all. How many of you know that when we pray to God in the time of fear, he delivers us? He may not take the fearful thing away, but he delivers us from the spirit of fear and gives us the spirit of love and power and a strong mind. How many are thankful for the deliverance of the Lord here? Amen. Not only does God give us deliverance, he gives us the deliverer. Notice what it says in Psalm 34. The angel of the Lord, verse 7, encamps all around those who fear him. Let me just break that out for you. You know who the angel of the Lord is? It's the Lord Jesus himself. You say, man, this is the Psalms. He doesn't come until Luke. In the Old Testament, in several places, we have what we call the pre-incarnate appearance of Jesus Christ. The theological term for it is a Christophany, an appearance of Christ in the Old Testament before he is actually born. Somebody says, how does that happen? Well, the same way that happened when Jesus was born of a virgin without the agency of a man and became the miracle child. If God could bring him into the world for the 30 years he was on this earth that way, don't you think he could give him an opportunity to visit now and again before he came? And he did. In certain situations, the Lord Jesus appears as a theophany, a Christophany in the Old Testament. And here's one. The word angel of the Lord appears three times, once in Psalm 34 and twice in Psalm 35. The angel of the Lord is the Lord Jesus himself, pre-incarnate Jesus. And David said, when I was in fear in the cave and I was overwhelmed with what had happened and what was happening, the angel of the Lord encamped all around me. And what I want to tell you, friends, is this. When you go through your time of fear, God not only promises you deliverance, he promises you the deliverer himself. He comes to set up his camp in your heart. And the most fearful time you will ever have as a follower of Christ will probably be the time when you sense the presence of the Lord like you have never sensed him before, because the Lord delights to encamp in the trouble and terror of his people. He comes himself to bring us encouragement. The presence of the Lord. I've been there once or twice when I felt as if I could reach out and touch him. I don't have that experience often. Both of them were times when I was very much afraid. Oh, how blessed we are to know this. That if we trust the Lord and we worship him and we pray to him and we tell him what's in our heart, the Lord promises to deliver us from our fears and to send the deliverer himself into our very lives. If I were a fearful person, and I don't think I am. I mean, I've had my moments, but I don't live there. But if I were a fearful person, I probably would go and buy Max Licato's book. I don't have any stake in that, but it's a great book. But I think the most practical thing I would do would be to take the verses that are in the Bible that promise us the Lord's help in times of stress, and I would get acquainted with them. And I thought what I'd do today as we close is just give you my favorite ones. I have about 6 or 7. Write down the address. That's very important, and I'll tell you what to do with that address. Write down every scripture's address. The address of the first one is Deuteronomy 31:6. Be strong and of a good courage, and do not fear nor be afraid of them. For the Lord your God, he is the one who goes with you. He will not leave you nor forsake you. Deuteronomy 31:6. Psalm 27:1. The Lord is my light and my salvation. Whom shall I fear? The Lord is the strength of my life. Of whom shall I be afraid? Psalm 27:1. Psalm 56:3. Whenever I am afraid, I will trust in you. In God, I will praise his word. In God, I have put my trust. I will not fear. What can flesh do to me? Psalm 56:3. Psalm 118, verse 6. The Lord is on my side. I will not fear. What can man do to me? Proverbs 3:25 and 26. For those of you who fear terrorism and what can happen in our nation, here's a great one. Do not be afraid of sudden terror, nor of trouble from the wicked when it comes, for the Lord will be your confidence and will keep your foot from being caught. Proverbs 29:25, the fear of man brings a snare. Whoever trusts in the Lord shall be safe. And maybe the best of all, Isaiah 41:10, fear not, for I am with you. Be not dismayed, for I am your God. I will strengthen you. Yes, I will help you. I will uphold you with my righteous right hand. Now, I've given you these verses in the order in which they appear in the Bible. Here's my suggestion. If you can remember one of them, I'm going to tell you how you can remember all of them. Go to the first verse that I gave you, which is in Deuteronomy. And in the margin of Deuteronomy 31:6, write Psalm 27:1. Go to Psalm 27:1, and in the margin of Psalm 27:1, write Psalm 56:3. Do that in all of these passages, and when you get to Isaiah 41:10, write Deuteronomy 31:6. If you find one of them, you found them all. Amen? I'm counting on the fact that you might be able to remember one out of all of these. That's how I work. But what a blessing when you find your own little reference that you put in your own Bible to help you in times of fearfulness. And then read those verses. Just follow them through, and you'll never forget them. God will use his word to strengthen your heart and to bring peace in the times of fear. There's one other verse about faith. I'm not even going to ask you to turn to it. I'm just going to tell you what it says. There's a verse in the New Testament that says that there are some people who live all of their lives in the bondage of fear because of their fear of death. It goes on to say that Jesus Christ came into this world to remove that bondage and to take away that fear. Perhaps the greatest fear that we face, and certainly the most powerful and the final one, is the fear of death. And the Bible says that God has made a plan for us so that the fear of death never has to be an issue for us again. Now, I want to say this, and I don't want you to think I'm trying to be spiritual arrogant. I am not afraid of death. I don't want to die. Please don't get those two things mixed up. I'm not afraid of death, and I don't want to die. But I know a lot of people that death to them is a terror. For them, death is something they can't deal with, something they can't even talk about. Death is the undiscussed subject. And here's what the Bible says. When you get Jesus as your Savior, the fear of death, you can take it off your list. You don't have to be afraid again. You know why? Because the Bible says when He comes to live within your heart, He takes away your sin and He makes you fit for heaven. And when you die, you don't really die. You just go in the ground as a body and your soul goes immediately to be with the Lord, waiting the rapture when our bodies will be resurrected and we will spend eternity with the Lord. You know how the Bible says it for a Christian? Absent from the body, present with the Lord. When I die, I just got graduated. That's all. I went to be with the Lord. I'm not afraid to die. I don't want to die. I got a lot of living yet I want to do here on this earth, and I want to serve the Lord for as long as I can. But I don't lay awake at night thinking, oh my goodness, what if I die? The Bible says that if you put your trust in Jesus Christ, you will never die. You say, no, Pastor, that can't be right. No, no, it's right. What that means is you will never die spiritually. You know what it means to die spiritually? It means to be separated forever from God. Spiritual death is similar to physical death. Physical death means to be separated from your body. But spiritual death means you are separated from God forever, and there is no cure for that problem. The only way you can be sure you will not die spiritually is to accept Christ as your Savior and your Lord. The old adage is this: born once, die twice. Born twice, die once. And maybe not even then, because I think we're going to be around when the Lord comes back. We might even beat the first death. So here's my question to you. Do you want to spend the rest of your life, wherever you are on the age cycle, wondering and worrying and being afraid of death? Or do you want to settle it once and for all and say, Lord Jesus, thank you for coming into this world to pay the penalty for my sin. I receive you as my Savior. I accept what you did on the cross as full payment for my sin. I know that one day I will be with you forever, and I am not afraid of what's coming in the future because my hand is in your hand. I covet that for every person. I can't fix all of your fears, but I can help you fix that one if you put your trust in Him.
1: Amen. You know, there's a lot of people out there with man-made formulas to tell you what to do when you have anxiety or fear. But I just find reading the Bible, you find some of the greatest principles for dealing with that you will find anywhere. And it reminds me that all truth is God's truth. If it's true, it ultimately originated with God. And instead of going through all the layers, why don't you just go to the source itself, the Word of God, and find out what He has to say about what's going on in your life. If you read widely in the Word of God, you will find the truth. We're trying to help you do that by bringing some of the key passages together in this series called Making Sense of It All, Seeing the World with a Biblical Perspective. And we'd like you to know that these passages are powerful for you. Hey, don't forget we have a magazine that adds value to your life as well. It coordinates all the things we're talking about on the air. It gives you much to look at and read and study and meditate upon. And ask about it when you call to write today.
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5: As a gospel media ministry, we seek to communicate Christ's message to various people groups in their respective heart languages. 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Kuya Ted, 1143 DZMR Santiago City, Isabela celebrated 15 years of God's faithfulness. 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
6: During my early years, before FEBC decided to have a radio station here in Isabela, sabi ko, bakit among radio stations of FEBC are only concentrated in the south and part of Luzon? So wala dito, sabi ko, sa north. And there are lots of tribes and communities that have not been reached yet. So in the celebration of this 15th year, we are grateful to God for how He is working, that we have now little by little infiltrated, or we have little by little reached out to these communities.
5: It's a good thing that you pointed that out, Kuya Ted, because that's the mission of FEBC, reaching people who are the hardest to reach with the gospel message. That is our heart, no? Especially those in isolated communities, especially up in the mountains, and reaching them through their particular tribal language, no? Their unique tribal language. So how does DZMR reflect that mission of FEBC?
6: We have already 7 different heart languages of the different cultures and tribes here and communities in Isabela and Cagayan Valley, particularly also in the Cordilleras that we have been serving. The majority of the people here are Ilocanos, and we have the Ibanags, we have the Itawit, we have the Igorots, the Kankanais. We also have a broadcast for the Kalanguya, the Ifugaos, which is one of the largest listening speaking language in the afternoon program. Lastly, we have the Ayangan language broadcast that we have now in the station.
5: Recently, I believe you distributed 1,000 portable missionary radios, a drive and distribution initiative to highlight your anniversary. So what use is this PM radio in strategically reaching different tribal groups up in the mountains?
6: This 1000 PM radio project is intended indeed to reach out to the communities up there in the mountains to proclaim the gospel of the Lord Jesus Christ until all have heard. We'll share this also to people with disabilities, the PWDs, who could not get out, who cannot go to churches to listen to the gospel. And also, we're giving radios to persons deprived of liberty. We have a person deprived of liberty who was given a radio he was given a sentence for life imprisonment in the National

0: Philippi prison. There, he came to know the Lord Jesus Christ. And miraculously, by God's grace, he was released for good, for his good behavior, having been transformed as a Christian while he was in detention. At nung siya ay ma-release, nung siya ay mapalaya na, naging bahagi ng kanyang desire o ng kanyang kagustuhan na maabot itong mga tao na naging katulad niya na isang bilanggo. His ministry now is reaching out to the people of the Pride of Liberty here at Santiago City.
1: It's a wonderful example of how the Lord uses our broadcast to reach people who need the good news. I am sure in many of your communities, no, in many parts of mountainous areas in Sierra Madre and even in the Cordillera, there are a lot of challenges that you have encountered in reaching people. How has the PM Radio helped overcome such barriers?
0: Isa nakakatuwa na bahagi ng aming ministry dito sa Santiago City ay yung pag-abot sa mga malalayong bundok dito sa Sierra Madre at Cordillera. And indeed, kapag kami ay magbibiyahe doon via road trip, it will take us about 5 hours or even more to be able to reach the place. But we are thankful because we have partnered with the New Tribes Mission Philippines and the Ethnos 360 who help us transport these portable missionary radios to the various places using the helicopter of the Ethnos 360.
1: I can see the essence of partnership in what you're saying. You know, different partners, New Tribes Missions Philippines, Ethnos 360, and FEBC Philippines, all working together to reach people in hard-to-reach areas, no? For them to hear the good news through our broadcasts. When we went to one of the communities and we land on top of the mountain and we engage communities there. And I've heard this, no? When we take pictures, they would say, tag me. Tag me, no? So that means these people are also, these communities are also in social media. How do you see new technology helping us to continue reaching these communities?
0: The trend of the times now is very challenging on the part of DZMR. And we are endeavoring also to reach out to these communities. Other than the broadcast or the terrestrial radio, we'll be able to reach them up through other media platforms. Kailangan na namin na maggumawa ng mga content na pasok at swak sa pangailangan ng kahit na mga nasa bundok. Even the youth in the lowlands have to be reached with the new content that we have to be keeping our listeners.
1: 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What is your prayer and vision for 1143 DZMR Missions Radio moving forward, particularly in reaching the people that we serve, communities, yung partners that walk alongside us, and using many tools in media for the wider gospel impact?
0: Firstly, we encourage our listeners and other partners to keep praying. Number one is to pray for FEBC. Weekly, pinadadala ko yung ating mga prayer list para sa ating mga group chats para sila ay ma-inform at patuloy na manalangin sa atin. Ikalawa, because we are a non-commercial stations, nahikilambing po kami sa ating mga listeners to partner with us with your financial support. So this is our prayer na sana lumago pa at patuloy pang dumami ang mga tagapakinig. Marami ang mananalangin, marami ang magpa-partner sa atin through their financial love gift support at partnership sa pamagitan ng ating mga broadcast. Hanggang ang lahat ng mga taga-Region 2, taga-Cordillera ay makarinig ng mensahe ng Panginoong Jesucristo.
1: Maraming salamat, Kuya Ted. 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

0: 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This has been Luis Miguel Castillo for the FABC Report. Until next time, take care and God bless.
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3: Study today brings us back to 2 Corinthians 2:14. We left off last time where Paul is dealing now in a very wonderful area concerning comfort. We saw in this first chapter here God's comfort for life's plan. And then we saw God's comfort here already in this chapter. God's comfort in restoring a sinning saint. And when this man of God, and he was that, he was engaged in gross immorality, incest, something that even the heathen were not engaged in at that time. And as a result, why the church was shutting their eyes to it and were passing it by. Well, I tell you, Paul read the riot act to him. He told him when he came there, he'd do something about it. Well, they did something about it. That is, they put this man out. They excommunicated him, and that's what they should have done. But this man then saw his sin. He confessed it. Came under great conviction. Now, you see, what Paul is saying here is, he says, what you do is to receive him now. You see, if the devil can't push us one way, he pushes us the other way. One way is to shut your eyes to immorality. The other is when a person confesses their sin and turns from it, to be hard-nosed about it and not to accept that. And Paul says, wait a minute, this man's confessed his sin. And he says, actually, what will happen, he'll be swallowed up over much sorrow if you don't receive him. He'll be overwhelmed, not only because of his sin, but because you won't receive him. So now put your arm about it. Ye that are brethren, if a man be overtaken in a fault, ye that are spiritual, restore such a one in the spirit of meekness, lest you also be tempted. Because what he did, you could do, you see. So the man now is to be brought back in to fellowship. This is part of the ministry. Isn't it a glorious ministry we have? Now Paul makes it very clear to them here that he was in God's will when he went to Troas and didn't come on to them at all. But he was waiting for Titus to come, and Titus didn't come. He went over to Philippi in Macedonia. Titus came and brought word at that time from the Corinthians that they had dealt with this and that the man had now repented, turned from his sin. That was the way it was to be dealt with. Now we come to what some have called the power of the ministry. You can call it anything you want to, but I say it's part of the greatness of the ministry. And I rejoice today to be able to preach the kind of a gospel and the kind of a word of God that we have to give. Oh, listen to this. This is grand and glorious that we're dealing with here. I begin reading now, verse 14 of chapter 2. Now thanks be unto God, which always causeth us to triumph in Christ, and maketh manifest the savor of his knowledge by us in every place. Now, the picture here is a dramatic picture, and it's a great picture. He says here that preaching the gospel is like leading a triumphal entry. Oh, how great this is. And the picture goes back to Rome. You see, one of the Roman emperors or one of the great generals would go out onto the frontier, probably up in Europe where your ancestors and mine were, that is most of us, or probably way to the Far East or down in Africa, especially North Africa. And they would have victory after victory. For most of the Roman generals and emperors had victories. And they would come back in and there would be a great triumphal entry into Rome. And it is said that sometimes a triumphal entry would begin probably in the morning and go way into the night. And some of them that began in the afternoon would go all night long. And you would see the Roman emperors as they were bringing in the booty and the things they'd captured, and then the people that were taken. And up in front would be the people that are going to be released. They've been captured, but they're going to be free, set free because they're going to become Roman citizens. Then there are those in the background that are to be executed. And that's the picture. But there's something else here. And in these triumphal entries, they always burned incense. You see, they're burning incense to their God that they gave credit for the victory. And you would have all the way through the triumphal entry, incense burning, sometimes almost creating a cloud you couldn't even see the parade as it went by. Now, what he's saying here is something wonderful. Now thanks be unto God, which always causeth us to triumph in Christ. Wonderful, friends. You can't lose when you're in Christ. Can't lose. And he maketh manifest the savor of his knowledge by us in every place. Oh, the burning of the incense, the sweetness of it. In every place, Paul says, I triumph. Well, wait a minute, Paul. We know you had wonderful success in Ephesus, but you didn't do so well in Athens. Do you feel like you triumphed in both places? Oh, yes. He says, he always causes us to triumph in Christ and maketh manifest the savor, the sweet incense of his knowledge by us in every place. Now, how does he cause you to triumph when many or any don't turn to Christ? Are you having a victory then? Oh, Paul says you sure are. Listen to this. For we are unto God a sweet savor of Christ in them that are saved and in them that perish. You mean to tell me that we're a sweet savor? Well, yes, the triumphal entry had people up in front going to be set free. Those in the back going to be executed. All of it's triumphal entry. Now, wait a minute. How can that be, Paul? Will you listen to him? For we are unto God a sweet savor of Christ in them that are saved and in them that perish, those that are bejudged. It's the triumphal entry, you see. To the one, we are the savor of death unto death, and to the other, the savor of life unto life. And then he says, who's sufficient for these things? And he doesn't answer it right here, by the way. But he's overwhelmed by it. The greatest privilege in the world, Christian friend, today is to give out the Word of God. There's nothing like it. I'm not going to run for president. I'd just like to make that announcement so none of you put me up as a candidate because I'm not going to run. I wouldn't be president. Must be something wrong with folk who want to be president with all the problems and many of them impossible. May I say to you, but it's glorious today to give out the Word of God. You know why? He always causes us to triumph. Here is something that I did when I was pastor in Los Angeles many times. We very seldom went to a Sunday. We didn't see someone turn to Christ. And sometimes it was a great many someones. But actually, we saw more on the Thursday night service, Bible study, turn to Christ over the years, and we gave no invitation then. But the Spirit of God was working. But now suppose that you preach the gospel and multitudes accept Christ. That's wonderful, isn't it? Now, you can see the triumph there. We are savor of life unto those that are saved. But wait a minute, what about that crowd that doesn't see? Well, we're savor of death unto that crowd, too. They've heard the gospel. And this is the thing that I often said. I said, now, if you are here today and you've heard the gospel and you've rejected it, you go out from here and not accept Christ as your Savior, I'm probably the worst enemy you'll ever have. I have not been your friend today, because you can't now go into the presence of God and say, you never heard the gospel. You heard it, and you rejected it. It's your responsibility, and you're in the triumphal procession because of the fact, friends, there are some that are saved, some that are lost. Some are to be set free. Others are to be executed, if you please, judged, if you please. And they're all in the triumphal entry. It's wonderful to give out the word of God today. And I'd say that to you if you're listening today and you're not saved. We find many people listen to the broadcast not saved. And I'm not your friend. I'm sorry. I'm really your enemy, because you could never go in. But you are now in the triumphal entry. You're not to be set free. You're to be executed. You're to be judged. And regardless, you are in the great triumphal entry of Jesus Christ, because he's going to win, friends. May I say to you, Paul says in Ephesians, when he ascended, he led captivity captive. And he also said in Philippians that every knee must bow, every tongue will confess. You've got to bow to him someday. Regardless, he'll either be your Savior, be your judge. Oh, this is a glorious passage. And no wonder Paul says, well, who is sufficient for these things? And I agree with him. Who is sufficient for these things? My friend, this is a tremendous passage of Scripture. Now, will you notice? He says here, to the one we are the savor of death unto death, to the other the savor of life unto life. And who is sufficient for these things? And today the incense is ascending. The word is going out. And we are a savor of life, and we are a savor of death. Why? Because he says here, for we are not as many which corrupt the word of God, but as of sincerity, but as of God, in the sight of God, speak we in Christ. And may I say to you, the incense is going up, and we're doing this in sincerity, friends. And we're not corrupting the word of God. We're giving it to you just as we see it and as the Spirit of God. And the answer to who's sufficient for these things? I'm not. Well, my friend, those are sufficient who are not making merchandise of the word of God, not corrupting it, not distorting it in making merchandise of it, but in sincerity. Why, in the sight of God, we're speaking in Christ. Now, may I say to you, this is the entire plan of the Christian ministry. It's not to corrupt the Word of God. It's not to make merchandise of it, but to give it in sincerity. May I say what a wonderful thing this is. Now, will you notice, as we come now to chapter 3, he goes on. And in chapter 3 now, we have here God's comfort in the glorious ministry of Christ. Now he's going to reach the heights here. Oh, how wonderful this is. Now, let's move on. Chapter 3, verse 1. Do we begin again to commend ourselves? Or need we, as some others, epistles of commendation to you or letters of commendation from you? Paul says, do I have to have a recommendation from my employer, from God, that I'm his minister? Paul says, no, I don't have to have that. I don't bring a letter from him. Why? Ye are our epistle, written in our hearts, known and read of all men, for as much as ye are manifestly declared to be the epistle of Christ, ministered by us, written not with ink, but with the Spirit of the living God, not in tables of stone, but in fleshly tables of the heart. This is quite wonderful. I appreciate the fact so many people tell us they like for us to read the letters. Some people object to it. They think I'm wasting time. I'm not. Do you know the proof of this program or of any church is not whether you've got a recommendation from God. He's not giving them out, by the way. The proof of anything is the epistles that are written in the fleshly tablets of the heart. And I read these letters. That's the reason I read some letters that we get that tell of people that have turned to Christ. How homes are changed. How lives have been blessed. May I say to you, I know this is the Word of God. You know why? Because there's so many epistles out yonder listening in. And many of you are my epistle. A wonderful family came up to me down in Houston, Texas, several years ago. And I've always thought if nobody else had ever turned to Christ, thank God for them. But I can multiply that 1,000 times. They came and they told us how they began to listen. Took them 3 months of listening before they ever made a decision for Christ. And the entire family turned to Christ. Spanish family. High type. Fine looking. That man and that woman, both of them could be in the movies if they wanted to. They are handsome. Handsome children. All turned to Christ. Oh, those are some epistles I got down in Texas. I got some epistles practically in every state. I want to say to you, friends, this is the proof. This is it. Paul says, you Corinthians are my epistles. You're my epistles, and they're written in fleshly tablets of the heart. Oh, how wonderful it is to see something like this. Now, I want to move on. I must move on. And now he says, and such trust have we through Christ to Godward. Now, that gives me confidence. May I say to you, I know this is the Word of God. Oh, I believe that in seminary. I think that intellectually, it can be determined this is the Word of God. But I don't even need that anymore. I pass that. To me, it's very simple. The proof of the Word of God is what it does today. The proof of the pudding, they say, is in the eating. God put it like this. Taste of the Lord. See if He's good. That's what He says. That's His challenge to you. The Lord Jesus Christ said that. He says, the Son will make you free if you'll come to Him. How wonderful this is. Now, let's read on. Not that we're sufficient of ourselves to think anything is of ourselves. Now, friends, if you get the impression that there's something in this poor preacher, you are wrong. Oh, how weak he is. And if you haven't sensed that in this epistle of 2 Corinthians, the weakness of the Apostle Paul. Oh, but my friend, Paul could say when I'm weak, that's when I'm strong. And today, God's not looking for some big something or somebody. Passed me by a long time ago, and He maybe pass you by. God chooses weak things of this world, little things, insignificant things. Our sufficiency is of God, friends. Now, will you listen? Oh, this is tremendous. Who also hath made us also able ministers of the New Testament. And I'd like to change that. We are ministers of the new covenant. And we have here now a contrast between the old covenant, the Old Testament, and the new covenant and the New Testament. And there is a contrast here in several different ways. Who also hath made us ministers of the new covenant? Now he says, not of the letter, but of the Spirit. Now, the letter, we're talking, I hope you understand, about the Old Testament. And we're talking specifically about the law. Not of the letter, but of the Spirit. Now, what happens? Well, the letter kills. You see, actually, the letter condemns us, friends. That is the thing that the law does. The law condemns us. And the law says that you and I are guilty sinners. And these letters that were written on the stone, they condemn man. And that's the contrast that he's making here, because the letter killeth, but the Spirit giveth life. Now, the Mosaic Law never gave life. I've often challenged congregations to have them name somebody who was ever even saved by the law. Did you know that Moses, the lawgiver, could not even be saved by the law? You know why? He was a murderer. David broke it all, but he's a man after God's own heart. You can't be saved by keeping the law, friends. The law kills you. It condemns you. And Paul's going to talk about it here. He says, but if the ministration of death, that's the old covenant, that's the law, written and engraven in stones. Now we know what he's talking about. But it was glorious. It's the will of God, but it condemns me. It shows me I'm a sinner. So that the children of Israel could not steadfastly behold the face of Moses for the glory of his countenance, which glory was to be done away. That glory that was on Moses' face began to disappear. How shall not the ministration of the Spirit be rather glorious? In other words, if the Old Testament was glorious, what about the New? For if the ministration of condemnation be glory, much more the ministration of righteousness, and that's the righteousness we have in Christ, exceed in glory. For even that which was made glorious had no glory in this respect by reason of the glory that excel it. For if that which is done away was glorious, and apparently the law was done away, much more that which remaineth is glorious. Seeing then that we have such hope, we use great plainness of speech. Now will you notice this, and I'll have to develop this next time. And not as Moses, which put a veil over his face that the children of Israel could not steadfastly look to the end of that which is abolished. But their minds were blinded, for until this day remaineth the same veil. Now, a great many people think that what it means is Moses' face was shining so that it blinded him and he had to wear a veil. No, that's not the reason Moses wore a veil. The reason is when Moses came down from the mount, having had direct contact with God, his face was shining. But it began to disappear as he began to mingle among men. And he put the veil on to not let them know that the glory was disappearing. Now, that glory disappeared. There came a day when it was no longer on Moses' face, and he had to remove the veil. But, my friend, there's another face. I want to talk about that face next time. That's the face of Jesus Christ. And if you and I, if we just behold him, oh, my friend, in this hour, may I say this to you? I'm talking to many of you that are alone right now, and we can just talk about this. Let me say this in closing. Oh, today, the thing that you and I need is to behold his face, is to draw close to Jesus Christ. That'll change you. Oh, there's so many of us so wrapped up in methods and activity and action, we're just so busy. We haven't looked at him recently. Let's take a little time and look at him. We want to talk about that next time.

0: certainty sa kanyang puso, that you will enable him, her to trust in you more, especially in the circumstance na hindi hawak. Salamat, aming Diyos. Ito po ang aming panalangin sa pangalan ni Jesus. Amen. Alam mo, ikaw na individual, mahal ka ng Diyos sa sariling character, nakita ka na ng Panginoon. 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
3: 48 teams, 104 matches spanning 16 cities, a tournament that ended with Spain seizing the 2026 World Cup. The tournament captivated and in some ways united the world through soccer, but many are mourning its end.

The 2026 World Cup brought scenes of unexpected joy and fellowship, fans from all over the world uniting to cheer for their team. And yet, even for those cheering for Spain, there may be a sense of mourning and unfulfilled longing now that it's all over. Why? I think events like the World Cup give us a picture of what the human heart longs for. It's what we see in Revelation chapter 7 when people from every nation, tribe, and tongue are truly united and crying out with a loud voice, not because of a sporting event, but because salvation belongs to our God who sits on the throne and to the Lamb. Welcome to Haven Today. I'm David Wolin, sharing the great story that's all about Jesus. We're continuing in a series now called Hope When Life Hurts, and our focus is on the epic book of poetry, story, and wisdom, and in this way, this Old Testament book is quite unique in the Bible. Sometimes people ask me, David, what's your favorite book of the Bible? My honest answer is whatever book I'm studying at the moment, and right now it's the book of Job. I'm marveling at the grace of God and how it points us to the cross. It's been said, whenever you read God's word is reading you, and I pray this also is your experience in our study of Job. Today we'll turn to the center of the book and the deceptive theology of Job's three friends. They sound like they're speaking biblical truth, and today we'll take a look at why they and so many false teachers like them today miss the mark. But first, I want to let you know it's not too late to snag your copy of Johnny Erickson Tada's brand new book of devotions called Keeping Faith When Life Hurts. As you probably know, I have a high respect for Johnny and her ministry, and this book epitomizes the kind of grace and wisdom in his word that the Lord has granted this dear sister in Christ. And now we'll get started with a song of hope. Here's Stephen Curtis Chapman and Don't Lose Heart.

Words from a man who has been greatly tested with sorrow and suffering. And in some ways, he's like Job, losing a child, but hanging on to his faith in God. That was Don't Lose Heart from Stephen Curtis Chapman. This is Haven Today. I'm David Wolin. People often say the book was better than the movie. You've probably said that. I've said that. And often it's because for a best-selling book to be made into a blockbuster, the screenwriters, producers, directors, they have to take creative liberties, huge liberties. Great movies are moving because of how they convey emotion and story, and they largely do that visually, aided by the music. Books cannot do either of those things. But on the flip side, a book can reveal deep things, complex, abstract thoughts. A book can tell you what no movie can show. So I've been trying to imagine what it would look like for someone to turn the book of Job into a movie. And I can say this, I dearly hope it never happens. The story-focused parts of Job, like the drama that unfolds in the court of heaven between God and Satan, or even the calamities that crash into Job's life, that kind of drama and action fit the recipe for compelling cinema. But the meat of Job is not what comes at the beginning or at the end when God finally speaks and Job is humbled and then he's healed. God gives him back more than he lost. Now, if you were to take just the beginning and the end of Job together, that might look like a blockbuster in the making. However, to make it work, you'd have to massively abbreviate or skip entirely the 36 chapters of dialogue between Job and his friends while he sits there miserably in a heap of ashes. On film, this doesn't work. And as readers, this is where we tend to get bogged down and get a little lost in Job. And yet, this is the meat of Job. We just have to chew on it a little bit. Job is not like the book of Proverbs, which is a book of wise sayings, and yet Job is a book of wisdom. But it's poetic. It's deeply emotional. It's attached to the real events of a person's life, and it brings you with him into the pit where he wrestles with despair, wrestles with God's apparent silence, wrestles with the bad theology of three friends who are convinced that they are the voice of wisdom in Job's life. This is why you cannot consume Job in short, proverb-like snippets and get much benefit. In fact, the best reading would be an uninterrupted one, and possibly hearing it out loud as well to keep your mind from wandering. You have to hear it, feel it, absorb it, and you have to do all of that from a high enough altitude that you can see how the

introduced near the end of chapter 2 as Eliphaz the Temanite, Bildad the Shuhite, and Zophar the Naamathite. Their names and nationalities are not critical for what follows, but this does reveal something important about the source of their wisdom. The Bible is showing us that they speak from the wisdom of the world. And yet, it's not atheistic. They are actually religious and not pagan. They don't appeal to idols or a pantheon of gods. They're actually monotheistic like Job. And much of what they have to say about the true and living God and his character is true. And that is why this is so hard. It's not black and white. This is worldly spirituality. But they think they're speaking wisely and truly about these spiritual things and have no idea how wrong they are in their final conclusions. Now, this part of Job is a massive amount of text. We'll only have time to take samplings from this long conversation, but as we do, we'll identify two truths and three lies, which combined together lead them and many people today also astray in their knowledge of God. And as a side note, I want to acknowledge how much I've been helped by Christopher Ashe's work on Job and his insights in particular to the practical theology of these three friends. We hear Eliphaz speak first, and I had to chuckle a little bit at this opening line. He says, "If one ventures a word with you, will you be impatient? Yet who can keep from speaking?" Yet these are actually the very first words that any of his three friends have spoken after 7 days of silence. And it was a silence that Job finally broke with his own lament in chapter 3 when he just couldn't take the silence any longer. "Who can keep from speaking?" Eliphaz says. Well, the truth is, it would have been better if he'd kept to himself what he's about to say. First, he affirms that indeed, Job had once been wise. He says, "Behold, you have instructed many. Your words have upheld him who is stumbling." And then Eliphaz affirms Job had indeed once feared God. He says, "Is not your fear of God your confidence, and the integrity of your ways your hope?" And now Eliphaz begins to speak of God. He begins to give spiritual advice. He says, "As for me, I would seek God, and to God would I commit my cause, who does great things and unsearchable, marvelous things without number. He gives rain on the earth and sends waters on the fields. He sets on high those who are lowly, and those who mourn are lifted to safety. He frustrates the devices of the crafty so that their hands achieve no success. He catches the wise in their own craftiness, and the schemes of the wily are brought to a quick end." Eliphaz is on a roll here. In fact, he keeps going. But what's so confusing sometimes for us when we read these words from Job's friends is that they do say things that are true. Everything we just heard is true about God, and you could proof text every single one from different parts of the rest of the Bible. But here's the thing. Most false teachers do the very same thing. They lay an undeniable foundation of biblical truth first. And here is the first of two truths that these three friends build their bad theology upon. Truth number one, God is sovereign and fully in control. And this is absolutely correct. Scripture affirms this from Genesis to Revelation. And now Eliphaz will lead us into the second truth. He writes, "Behold, blessed is the one whom God reproves. Therefore, despise not the discipline of the Almighty, for he wounds, but he binds up. He shatters, but his hands heal." This is very good theology, and it might sound familiar because, in fact, this is the very passage Hebrews 12 quotes from. The author of Hebrews, after quoting this, goes on and says, "For the moment, all discipline seems painful rather than pleasant, but later it yields the peaceful fruit of righteousness to those who have been trained by it." And so, putting this concisely, truth number two is that God is just and fair. And also, that is true. The living God is a God of justice.
And the second friend says, starting in verse 3 of chapter 8, does God

God pervert justice? Or does the Almighty pervert the right? Clearly, he does not. So, track with me here. Here's what Job's three friends are affirming. There is an Almighty God in the heavens who is sovereign over all things, and he's the judge who rules justly. He does this without error. And these three friends are not making an accusation toward God. They don't accuse God of being unjust. Rather, they affirm God's justice, which is why, in their words, it is so hard to distinguish their error. And this is where rubber meets the road for us today, especially, I think, in the Western world. Depending on where you hail from, the worldview that's baked into the fabric of Western culture all around us is a mix of Christian and post-Christian worldviews. Job's friends are in a sort of ancient version of something like this, because they're holding on to many right beliefs, which are upheld in Scripture, but it's not clear whether they have any kind of access to God's word or knowledge of it, and yet still they are saying and affirming things that are true. This knowledge, however, is surface level. A depth of understanding that they need is totally lacking. And for this reason, when they begin to speak about God, they quickly become false teachers. And like most false teachers, their words contain mostly truth, but the danger comes in the details. The little falsehoods they insert like drops of poison, and also the critical elements they leave out. So now we'll turn to false assumption number one. Because God is sovereign and just, therefore, he always rewards the righteous and punishes the wicked, and he does that in the here and now. How do they know this? Well, to them, it's obvious. And they actually appeal directly to the following three things. They appeal to the religious traditions passed down to them. They appeal to reason, and then finally to experience. Does God reward the righteous? Yes. Does he punish the wicked? Yes. Does he always do so in the here and now? They assume yes, but for us as readers, this should be obviously false. Exhibit A is Job. Job is truly righteous. And we already know this because God said so in chapters 1 and 2. Job fears the Lord. He is blameless before him. And that doesn't mean sinless. But Job is a man who lives in ongoing repentance and fear of the Lord. He is a true believer, and like Abraham, God is crediting his faith as righteousness. And yet, in the here and now, Job is suffering terribly. And yet it's only momentary. It doesn't feel that way to Job. It doesn't to us when it's our turn. And so Job is wrestling with what he knows to be true about God, and how impossibly hard it is for him to reconcile that in this moment of his greatest pain. But now back to those three friends and their bad theology. There are several levels to it. We just heard level one, and now we'll start to see how these interconnect. False assumption number two. Because God is sovereign and just, those are the two truths, and because he judges the wicked and blesses the righteous in the here and now, that was the first falsehood, therefore, now number two, Job must be guilty and must be hiding his wickedness. Now, if you have the patience to start reading in Job chapter 4 and you just keep reading for a couple of dozen chapters, you'll notice how the conversation starts to get heated. It begins with composure and civility. The friends sound kind and concerned. At first, their words are gentle, at first, but Job will not budge. He insists that he has done nothing to deserve his suffering, and before long, the words become animated and escalated. By chapter 15, Eliphaz is confronting and accusing Job. He says, "Your iniquity teaches your mouth, and you choose the tongue of the crafty. Your own mouth condemns you, and not I. Your own lips testify against you." And so he urges Job to repent before God. In chapter 22, Eliphaz says, "Agree with God and be at peace. Thereby good will come to you. Receive instruction from his mouth and lay up his words in your heart. If you return to the Almighty, you will be built up. If you remove injustice far from your tent."

sense. But again, out of context, that has a ring of truth, doesn't it? Except there's a foundational problem here. Eliphaz says to Job, agree with God, Job. But Job is in agreement with God. And with regard to the trial at hand, Job really does not deserve this. He really is blameless. About that, God and Job are in agreement. But his three friends cannot see this. In fact, it's they who need to repent. They're being blinded by what they believe is spiritual truth, but it's missing crucial elements and therefore is misapplied. And this leads us to false assumption number three. And this one is so important. This largely is what the wisdom of the book of Job points us to. It's a conclusion his friends reach built on their false assumptions and bad theology. Here it is. They believe those who are innocent will not suffer in this life. I'll repeat that because it is so key. The false teaching, based on a mixture of truth and falsehood, is that God does not let the innocent suffer in this life. In other words, bad things do not happen to good people. A good and sovereign God would not let that happen. That is the wisdom of this world. And you can draw a straight line from that conclusion Job's friends are making all the way to 1 Corinthians chapter 1. They are wrong. Not only do the innocent suffer in this fallen world, but in fact, the suffering of the only one who was ever fully and perfectly innocent, that was God's plan to redeem the world from the beginning. This is the wisdom of the cross to which Job is pointing us. Paul writes in 1 Corinthians 1, 18 and 19, "For the word of the cross is folly to those who are perishing, but to us who are being saved, it is the power of God. For it is written, I will destroy the wisdom of the wise, and the discernment of the discerning I will thwart." And so, in life, in brief and momentary ways, all people, including you and me, we will at times suffer, and sometimes unjustly. And yet, for those who belong to the Lord Jesus, the one who suffered for us, there is a day of judgment coming, which will be for us a day of vindication, when every wrong thing will be made right. And there is a great reward coming. For some, though, this will be a day of wrath. And the day is not yet here. And like it is for Job's friends, they're going to be confronted with the truth. They need to repent and turn from their unbelief toward the living God. There is still time for that for them. And yet for we who believe, God, in our trials, is shaping us. And it's for his purpose. He's fashioning our hearts and our character, like Job, for eternity. And in these ways, he is making foolish the wisdom of the world. And so in the meantime, we must keep our eyes on Jesus and stay near to the cross. Even in the midst of suffering, we can hold on to these truths and fix our eyes on Jesus.

Dust we are and shall return, from a group called The Brilliance. This is Haven Today. I'm David Wolin. Job isn't the only one who faced hard things. So do we. And when we do, the Lord can and will use those hurts, large and small, to point us to Christ and to make us more like Him. And to that end, I have an incredible resource of encouragement.

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I'm David Wolin. Won't you come back again next time? We'll be keeping it all about Jesus. It's the great story here on Haven Today.

0: Kasi po, dalawa na yung kapahingahan. 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
1: Okay. 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
0: Meron po statistic dito na ang title kasi ng study ay "No one told us it was going to be like this." Hindi yung sinabi sa amin, ganito pala mangyayari. Okay, that's what that is. No? Ang sabi daw ay high risk than emergency workers. Ibig sabihin, ang sinasabi po dito ay the study utilized, sabi niya, professional quality of life nung mga tao daw na sa foster care, adoptions, basically social work, no? Ang sabi, they found that foster parents, and adoptive parents too, I'm sure, had scored a higher for burnout and lower for compassion satisfaction. Ibig sabihin, mas mataas po ang inyong score sa masusunog kayo at mas mababa ang satisfaction sa compassion ninyo than traditional professionals like ER doctors, nurses, even social workers.
1: Mm-mm.
0: Wow.
1: Malalaman natin yan kung bakit mamaya i-explain
0: yan. Then there's
1: yan
0: a widespread impact out of 546 families na sinurvey nila, a staggering 74% daw ng caregivers show moderate to severe symptoms of burnout and secondary traumatic stress. Mamaya pag-usapan din natin yan. Yung pangatlo po ang sabi, the crucial role of agency support. No? Sabi dito, the data revealed massive statistical difference based on support structures. Caregivers with robust therapeutic agency support like wraparound care, mga foster adoption groups, and so on and so forth, reported a significantly higher compassion satisfaction and vastly lower trauma scores than those left to navigate the challenges with minimal support. Grabe, no?
1: Mm-mm.
0: 74%. Almost 8 out of every 10 ay mas mataas ang kanilang fatigue, ang kanilang compassion, fatigue, ang kanilang trauma sa mga nagato. 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
1: Oo, hindi
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1: po
0: ay mas mataas.
1: Mas mataas daw compared
0: yes
1: to ER doctors, nurses, and even social workers.
0: Right.
1: Ito yung explanation. Kasi daw, yung statistics make the reason clear. Kasi daw, unlike a doctor or a therapist or a full-time caregiver unlike a doctor, a therapist, or katulad po dito, sabi dito, nurses, or even social workers, ang full-time caregiver cannot walk away at the end of a shift.
0: Hindi mo pwedeng iwan sa opisina.
1: Hindi, yung ano. And may shifting kasi.
0: Right.
1: Diba?
0: Eh, kasi ito ay nakatira sa
1: kasama mo, bahay mo. 24/7. Oo. Do you know na ang isang requirement po ng DSW

0: kay Luis Agustin Falier, kay Liwanag Tanglaw Paulino, ganun din po kay Lea Vasquez Benito. 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So, Lord, we declare blessings. Sabi nga, overflow of your blessings sa mga iyong mga anak, mga kaagapay namin na today is their special day. Lord, today we are focusing our prayers, Panginoon, on the young people, the young, yung mga young adults, Panginoon, kasi ang dami-dami pong distractions sa mundong ito. But Lord, we pray that may their eyes focus on you and may they have the ears to listen to advice of godly people around them as they navigate sa buhay, Panginoon, na kanilang kinaharap. So Lord, marami pong salamat as you promised, kagaya nga po sa amin, you have given us everything pertaining to life and godliness. So Lord, marami pong salamat for that truth na pwede naming panghawakan sa bawat araw ng aming buhay. Thank you, Lord.
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0: So mga kaagapay, sa atin pong pagsunod sa Panginoon, totoo yun, God has surrounded us with people who would help us, lead us, guide us along the way. 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
4: As a gospel media ministry, we seek to communicate Christ's message to various people groups in their respective heart languages. 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Today, we are joined by station manager Ted Dolohan to reflect on God's faithfulness through the years. Kuya Ted, 1143 DZMR, Santiago City, Isabela, celebrated 15 years of God's faithfulness. As a missions radio, what does this identity mean, especially in serving the highland and culturally diverse communities of Cagayan Valley and the Cordilleras?
5: During my early years, before FEBC decided to have a radio station here in Isabela, sabi ko, bakit among radio stations of FEBC are only concentrated in the south and part of Luzon. So wala dito sa Abiquizon North, and there are lots of tribes and communities that have not been reached yet. So in the celebration of this 15th year, we are grateful to God for how He is working, that we have now little by little infiltrated, or we have little by little reached out to these communities.
4: It's a good thing that you pointed that out, Kuya Ted, because that's the mission of FEBC, reaching people who are the hardest to reach with the gospel message. That is our heart, no? Especially those in isolated communities, especially up in the mountains, and reaching them through their particular tribal language, no? Their unique tribal language. So how does DZMR reflect that mission of FEBC?
5: We have already 7 different heart languages of the different cultures and tribes here and communities in Isabela and Cagayan Valley, particularly also in the Cordilleras that we have been serving. The majority of the people here are Ilocanos, and we have the Ibanags, we have the Itawit, we have the Igorots, the Kankanais. We also have a broadcast for the Kalanguya, the Ifugaos, which is one of the largest listening speaking language in the afternoon program. Lastly, we have the Ayangan language broadcast that we have now in the station.
4: Recently, I believe you distributed 1,000 portable missionary radios, a drive and distribution initiative to highlight your anniversary. So what use is this PM radio in strategically reaching different tribal groups up in the mountains?
5: This 1000 PM radio project is intended indeed to reach out to the communities up there in the mountains to proclaim the gospel of the Lord Jesus Christ until all have heard. We'll share this also to people with disabilities, the PWDs, who could not get out, who cannot go to churches to listen to the gospel. And also, we're giving radios to persons deprived of liberty. We have a person deprived of liberty who was given a radio. He was given a sentence for life imprisonment in the National Beloved Prison. There, he came to know the Lord Jesus Christ, and miraculously, by God's grace, he was released for good, for his good behavior, having been transformed as a Christian while he was in detention. At nung siya ay ma-release, nung siya ay mapalaya na, naging bahagi ng kanyang desire o ng kanyang kagustuhan na maabot itong mga tao na naging katulad niya na isang bilanggo. His ministry now is reaching out to the people of deprived of liberty here at Santiago City.
4: It's a wonderful example of how the Lord uses our broadcast to reach people who need the good news. I am sure in many of your communities, no, in many parts of mountainous areas in Sierra Madre and even in the Cordillera, there are a lot of challenges that you have encountered in reaching people. How has the PM Radio helped overcome such barriers?
5: Isa na nakakatuwa na bahagi ng aming ministry dito sa Santiago City ay yung pag-abot sa mga malalayong bundok dito sa Sierra Madre at Cordillera. And indeed, kapag kami ay magbibiyahe doon via road trip, it will take us about 5 hours or even more to be able to reach the place. But we are thankful because we have partnered with the New Tribes Mission Philippines and the Ethnos 360, who help us transport these portable missionary radios to the various places using the helicopter of the Ethnos 360.
4: I can see the essence of partnership in what you're saying. You know, different partners, New Tribes Missions Philippines, Ethnos 360, and FEBC Philippines, all working together to reach people in hard-to-reach areas, no? For them to hear the good news through our broadcasts. When we went to one of the communities and we land on top of the mountain and we engage communities there, And I've heard this, no? When we take pictures, they would say, tag me. Tag me, no? So that means these people are also, these communities are also in social media. How do you see new technology helping us to continue reaching these communities?
5: The trend of the times now is very challenging on the part of DZMR. And we are endeavoring also to reach out to these communities. Other than the broadcast or the terrestrial radio, we'll be able to reach them up through other media platforms. Kailangan na namin na maggumawa ng mga content na pasok at swak sa pangangailangan ng kahit na mga nasa bundok. Even the youth in the lowlands have to be reached with the new content that we have to be keeping our listeners.
4: 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What is your prayer and vision for 1143 DZMR Missions Radio moving forward, particularly in reaching the people that we serve, communities, yung partners that walk alongside us, and using many tools in media for the wider gospel impact?
5: Firstly, we encourage our listeners and other partners to keep praying. 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Weekly, pinadadala ko yung ating mga prayer list para sa ating mga group chats para sila ay ma-inform at patuloy na manalangin sa atin. Ikalawa, because we're a non-commercial stations, nahikilambing po kami sa ating mga listeners to partner with us with your financial support. So this is our prayer na sana lumago pa at patuloy pang dumami ang mga tagapakinig. Marami ang mananalangin, marami ang magpa-partner sa atin through their financial love gift support at partnership sa pamagitan ng ating mga broadcast. Hanggang ang lahat ng mga taga Region 2, taga Cordillera ay makarinig ng mensahe ng Panginoong Jesucristo.
4: Maraming salamat, Kuya Ted. We can see the commitment to the mission. Nakikita namin yung inyong heart kasama ang buong team ng DZMR. 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Thank you for tuning in. This has been Luis Miguel Castillo for the FEBC Report. Until next time, take care and God bless.
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0: popular support, no? Sinimulan yan, for example, in the case of the Philippines, si President Duterte. Kaya yung mga salita niya, kuminsan malayo doon sa realidad ng policy, pero popular sa mga tao. Okay? 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Kaya that is what appeals to the people, eh, no? Unfortunately, it is, pwede natin siyang idugtong, Pastor, doon sa frustration ng taong bayan, doon sa nararanasan nila sa pang-araw-araw nilang kabuhayan, ano? Kaya no amount of evidence would convince the fanatics that, teka muna, pag-aralan natin kung fit pa ba itong tao na to, no? Unfortunately, Pastor, hindi yan because nga of the fanaticism that has engulfed them, hindi sila concerned or hindi sila aware, walang self-awareness na nandun na pala ako, ah. At saka, Pastor, yung tanong mo, napakaganda talaga kasi in my observation, even those who have proper school credentials, magandang mga pinag-aralan, hindi mo naman masasabing kung sino-sino lang, nagpapakita nung ganung klase ng behavior, Pastor.
1: Doc, din kasi ganito, if I may just reinforce what I ask you. Ako personally, no, without mentioning names, of course, yung as a youth, I look up to somebody, parang napaka-idealistic, di ba? Somehow, I really believe in the person. And then, noon talagang pinaglalabang ko. But you know, initially, nabansagan ako na fanatic ko ka. But later on, because in my heart, pro-truth ako, gusto ko pa rin talagang, sabi natin, maka-Diyos. Then, it was a matter of time, parang, oops, I was deceived. Tapos namulat ako, you know, parang people somehow support at times, many are those people na parang in a state of deception. But later on, when truth time lumabas ang katotohanan, yun yung namumulat sila and that actually sets them free. How do you comment on that?
0: Ang ganda noon, Pastor, no? In fact, marami sa atin ganyan, eh. Kasi, especially, binanggit mo kanina, in your days of youth, oh, in our days of youth, we have that tendency to be idealistic. So, we look up to people. Kuminsan, isinasantabi natin yung mga narinig natin hindi maganda tungkol sa kanila. Kasi nga,
1: exactly.
0: Ina-idolize natin sila, no?
1: Gagalit pa ako noon, eh.
0: Nagagalit pa pag kami mga sinasabi yung mga ibang taong hindi
2: maganda. 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
0: no?
2: Ka pa noon, no?
0: Yeah, that happens to all of us, eh. That really happens to all of us, Pastor, no? So it's not really a unique phenomenon. Kaya lang nga, as we mature, huwag naman natin sabihin as we grow older.
1: Kasi there are people who are old but still immature, tama yun.
0: Correct. Correct, tama yun, Pastor. As we mature, nakikita natin na it's proper pala that we look at issues as objectively as possible, no? So that yung real unquestionable loyalty natin sa akin, sa aking pananaw, Pastor, dapat sa Diyos lang yun, eh. Kasi hindi mo dapat sinasamba yung tao. No, we of course we look up to certain
1: correct,
0: politicians,
1: correct.
0: We look up to certain individuals. Pero tao din yung mga yan, and they have their own mistakes, and we call them out for their mistakes. Hindi naman sila mga perfecto, eh. Ang problema if naisasantabi na natin yon because of this concept of blind loyalty.
1: Correct.
0: Unfortunately, Pastor, para sa mga kabataan ngayon, I think we're witnessing a situation where it's very easy for the youth to be prone to these kinds of fanaticism. Kasi bombarded sila ng information from social media, many of which are not true.
1: Correct. No? Mas mahirap.
2: Opo, kaya mas mahirap. Iba yung landscape ngayon. Kaysa nung kabataan ni Pastor John.
1: Ay, totoo. Totoo.
2: Oh, diba? Oh, and Dina, no, marami rin po ang nag-iisip, ano yung sinasabi ninyong betrayal of public trust na nag-commit ng bise? Eh kung pagbabasehan po, Dean, yung halimbawa na lang, itong recent survey ng SWS patungkol po sa kanyang trust rating, ano, nag-steady lang ito, eh. Actually nga, mas mataas pa nga yung kanya kaysa sa ating Pangulong Ferdinand Marcos Jr. But note ko lang, ano, na yung survey ginawa, hindi pa gumugulong yung trial. Itong SWS survey, June 20 to 29, kinondak yung survey. Dean?
0: Okay, they're good question, Ma'am Heidi. No? Well, number one, I think it's important for us to point out that yung concept ng betrayal of public trust according to the Constitution at yung sinusukat ng survey firms ay magkaiba. Okay? Magkaiba siya. Because one talks about pagtalikod or going back against the trust that is lodged upon you as a public official by the Constitution. Yun yung betrayal ng public trust pinag-uusapan natin. Ito, public trust is a more fluid, more undefined kind of characteristic na sinusubukang sukatin ng mga survey firms. It's very fleeting, ha, Ma'am Heidi. Hindi yan, hindi mo, okay, it's something that is not permanent. Pwede yung mabago 5 minutes from now. Kaya nga, it's important that alam naman natin that these survey firms always say, this is just a snapshot. And kamukha nung binanggit mo kanina, Ma'am Heidi, this was in fact conducted at the beginning or perhaps even before.
2: Before po, June 20 to 29. Eh. July 6 yung trial.
1: Well, Doc Dean, it can be weaponized. Huh? It can be weaponized. Yung survey results.
0: Absolutely, Pastor. Mm-hmm. And it is being weaponized. Kaya lang nga, ang sabi ko nga, siguro, trabaho natin biyakin siya. Number one, hindi ako naniniwala that the results of Vice President Sara Duterte is increasing continuously. If at all, ang increase niya is about 1 percentage point or margin of error. So, it's within the margin of error. Yung kay President Marcos, bumaba, but it is still within the margin of error. In other words, yung teorya na sinusunod dyan ay it could very well be plus 5 or minus 5 for both cases. Mm-hmm. Kanya nga, medyo sa tingin ko, dun sa mga kasama natin sa media, there has to be some kind of accuracy. Because if you look at the methodology, ano lang yun? It's more steady than anything. No? And mas sa tingin ko, Pastor and Ma'am Heidi, mas accurate yung ganong klase ng description.
1: Tsaka ano, Doc Dean, sabi nga, the office of the president compared to the office of the vice, nasa frontline, active, namomonitor mo yung sa office kasi mas tago yung activities ng office of the vice president. You know, frontline wise.
0: Absolutely. And there's historical basis for this, Pastor, no? Almost all of the previous vice presidents in recent history have had higher trust ratings than the president. Kasi ang tampulan ng sisi ng lahat ng mga hindi natin natutustuhan sa pamahalaan, sa presidente yun. Eh. Wala naman talaga ibang function ng vice president kung hindi maghintay na humatili sa presidente kung sakasakaling kinakailangan. Ano? So, syempre, parang ano yan eh, less talk, less mistake. Less action, less mistake in this case. No? And that is historical also.
2: So, gaano po, Dean, kalaking challenge ang hinaharap ng prosecution panel to prove na nag-commit nga ng betrayal of public trust itong masasabi nating very popular na vice presidente natin ngayon?
0: Okay, dito sa articles of impeachment, ipinakikita nila na nagpakita ng o nag-exhibit ng certain kinds of actions si Vice President Sara Duterte that would not be and it's not expected of a high-ranking official. No, ang pinaka sabihin na nating madaling ma-visualize diyan dahil may video ay yung kanyang threat na ginawa sa president sa Pangulong Marcos na may kinausap na ako, patayin sila pag ako ay pinatay, no? Of course, ang sabi nila diyan ng kampo ni Vice President that is conditional, no? But kailan nangyari sa history ng Pilipinas na merong sitting vice president na nagsasabi ng mga ganong klase ng salita laban sa isang sitting president sa kanyang asawa at saka sa Speaker of the House? We've had more colorful parts of our history. Pero walang nagkaroon ng threat ng patayan na ganyan. And in full view of the public, no? Recorded nga yun eh. Kaya that is one